0: connect. Blood in 100 slathered across the chest. Ovaries rattle around the neck like the most bulbous of chains. I betray my upbringing with every single breath. My enemies wing it. The world in the web of my fingers, I'm a ring of death. Trust, I came a long way from Absol. 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
1: Yeah, so today I'm gonna talk about my job because I really hate it. 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
2: A fish with legs. What could be weirder than that? A show that plays funk, hip-hop, breakbeats, rock, and indie. Eclectic Chair. That's weird.
3: Hello and welcome to the Eclectic Chair. I'm DJ Lamp and you're listening to Radio Reverb 97.2 FM. How are you doing out there? Well, I've got another 2 hours of fantastic new music for you. And we kick off with a pair of French DJs and producers, Victor Flash and Ari Sire. And this is the title track of the Motion EP.

That's Victor Flash and Ari Sire, and the title track of the Motion EP. And now Weird Nightmare, aka Alex Edkins, frontman of Metz. And he has a new album, Hoopla, out on August the 29th. And, his album is out this week. And on August the 29th, he'll be playing here in Brighton at Alphabet. But this is from the album Hoopla. This is Baby Don't.

That's Weird Nightmare and Baby Don't, and they're playing here in Brighton at Alphabet on August the 29th. And now Brighton's Ian GX, who's the former frontman of Amongst Liars, and he's joined forces with Berlin-based Finnish electro duo Pinker Is My Name. This is Too Much Noise. This too-

You're listening to The Eclectic Chair. I'm DJ Lamp, and it's Radio Reverb 97.2 FM. And that was Pinker Is My Name and Ian GX and Too Much Noise. And now from London, Truth Paste, and from their debut EP, I Don't Know Either, which is out very soon, this is Never Gonna Give.

That's Truth Paste and Never Gonna Give. And if you're listening to the show when it first goes out on Friday the 15th of May, then they will be playing at this year's Great Escape, which will be going on as you hear this. And I will be fully embroiled in it. But whether I see them or not, who can tell? You'll have to tune in next week to find out when I'll have a full review of this year's Great Escape Festival. But now to Switzerland. This is Alex Schubert and Dancing in the Dark.

That's Alex Schubert and Dancing in the Dark. And talking of The Great Escape, I saw a few years ago Total Tommy from Australia, and she was absolutely fantastic. And she has a new track out this week. This is Pretty Little Mouth.

That's Ashley Griggs and Stepping Out. And before that was Total Tommy and Pretty Little Mouth. And now from the Northeast, Tom A. Smith, who's also playing at this year's Great Escape Festival. And he releases his new EP, Put On A Record, Tommy, this week. And from it, this is the title track.

That's Tom A. Smith, and the title track of his new EP, Put on a Record, Tommy. And you're listening to DJ Lamp on the Eclectic Chair on Radio Reverb 97.2 FM. Thank you very much for tuning in. 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And now we're Hamburg-based Brockhoff. This is Front Row.

That's Brockhoff and Front Row. And now Brighton-based Cello, and taken from her forthcoming debut album Kung Fu Disco, this is We Do What We Want When We Want To.

That's Glaswegian five-piece The Rooks and Nothing to Lose. And before that, from right here in Brighton, Cello and We Do What We Want When We Want To. And now from their second EP, Gallows, which is out in June, from Doncaster, this is Circle of Origin.

That's Circle of Origin and Watching the Walls. And now Brighton's C86-inspired retro sunshine pop quartet, the Stanford Family Band, return with their second EP, Go Again, out on July the 17th. And from it, this is When Lonesome.

That's the Stamford Family Band and When Lonesome. And now a new project from Vince Clarke from Yazoo and Depeche Mode fame, Neil Arthur from Blancmange and Benj. And their self-titled debut album is out on May the 29th. They're called Doublespeak. And this is their cover of David Essex's Rock On.

Great stuff. That's Double Speak and Rock On from their self-titled debut album, which is out on May the 29th. And now to Manchester. This is the 99 Degree and Dolls.

That's a 99 degree and Dolls. And now Everyone Says Hi, which is Nick Hodgson, who began his musical journey as drummer and lead songwriter for Kaiser Chiefs. And he's joined by Pete Denton of the Kooks, Ben Gordon from the Dead 60s, and Glenn Moore of Howling Bells, alongside guitarist Ollie Swan. And this is new from them. This is Just Like That.

That's French duo Sasson and Jamie Knox and their rework of Jamelia's Superstar, which was originally released in 2003. And before that, it was Everyone Says Hi and Just Like That. And now Fall of Passion, which is a project by British songwriter John F. This is Never Gonna Let You Go.

That's Fall of Passion and Never Gonna Let You Go. And now Swedish outfit Sunnen have announced their second album, Spaghetti Soul, which is out on October the 9th. And from it, this is Blue.

Sunnin' and Blue. And now Irish alt indie trio, the fantastically named Foot Squeaker. And they have their debut EP, Arc Eye, out this week. And from it, this is 0530.

It's the Eclectic Chair. I'm DJ Lamp, and it's Radio Reverb 97.2 FM. And that was French electronic music producer and artist Roan and Zodiac. And before that, the fantastically named Foot Squeaker and 0530. And now, London-born Grammy-nominated producer and former member band member of Jungle, Gio Jordan. And he's got the second single from his forthcoming Revive EP, which is out on the 28th of May. This is Keep On Running.

That's Geo Jordan and Keep On Running. And now from his third album, The Trinity, which is out on the 12th of June, this is Mikko and the Mellotronics and Shadow.

That's Mikko and the Mellotronics and Shadow. And now Ginzu from Belgium, and they're from their forthcoming fourth studio album and their first in 17 years, WOWA, which is out on the 29th of May. This is Forever.

That's Ginzu and Forever. And you're listening to The Eclectic Chair. I'm DJ Lamp and it's Radio Reverb 97.2 FM. Thank you very much for tuning in. And now Loom from Suffolk and from his second album Euphoria, which is out on May the 22nd. This is Under Dramatic.

That's I Know Her, and from the debut EP, At Least I Know How to Love, out on May the 22nd, that was Smile on My Lips, and before that it was Loom and Under Dramatic. And now something new from Kerala Dust, this is Fever.

From Ottawa, Canada, that's Dave Turnbull, a solo singer-songwriter producer who's been writing music since his teens. And that's Junk Heap and We All Have to Grow. And before that, it was Grihastha and Breakaway. And now Brighton-based artist Georgie Moon, and taken from her upcoming debut EP, Lucky You, which is out on the 21st of August. This is Find the Time.

That's Georgie Moon and Find the Time. And now the fantastic John Tejada has teamed up with Plaid again for Start Motion.

That's John Tejada and Plaid and Start Motion. And that's about it for another Eclectic Chair. Thank you very much for tuning in. I'm DJ Lamp, and I'll be back same time, same place next week on Radio Reverb 97.2 FM. But that's when I'll be giving you the rundown on this year's Great Escape Festival, which is taking place this weekend. But I will leave you with Jay Apayo, who's also playing at the Great Escape, and he's currently touring the world as part of Gorillaz Live Band, and has previously been part of Michael Kiyonuka's live band as well. So this is Jay Apayo and Wake Up Calls. So have a fantastic week, and I will see you next time.

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Son L, musician featuring the voice of Ami Faku from the album To the World and Beyond on L World. Mandinaye. In a moment, a track from Falden.

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Things haven't really been working out as well between us, and I just, I think it's

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Deep Sleep BTSS on the remix. You can find that on the Fear of the Unknown Remixes mini album on Psycho Charmant. 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

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This tune, Where Would You Be If I Didn't Call You? It's from Kaylee. You can find it on the Various Artists compilation We Are Not Alone, Part 2 on B-Pitch Control. In reverse order, you've also heard Dubinator with Bobby Rob, the King Mango version on Echo Beach. Telepathic, which is the B-side of the Samurai 12-inch from Chemist and Trance Master on BMSS. Funu from Scorpion Kings and Tresor on Platoon. The Tommy Trash remix of Dead Mouse and Cases, bridged by Lightwave. And before that, as previously announced, the Geist remix of Life from Joris Foren, which is from the remixes part 6 of his strange name for an album on Spectrum. And before that, Vegueta from Alex Banks on Mesh. 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

Triceradrops. Featuring No Clue and Subsidiary. Ashes of the Phoenix. From the Requiem EP on BMSS. Preceding this, the extended track Time Warps from Richie Horton from his new sub-label From Our Minds. Preceding that, Uni, the Papuna and Dopamine with Kasei Hu. That's also on BMSS. Before that, from the Funk You Very Much 2020 LP on Across Town Rebels, the Fortet remix of Crust's Negative Returns. And as previously announced, part of that on B-Pitch Control, Kaylee with Where Would You Be If I Didn't Call You. I'm Clive Krask, this is the Chilli Beats Science Show on Radio Reverb, 97.2 FM and RadioReverb.com. 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

Scorpion Kings and Trezor with Funu on Platoon. Part to this Gus Gus, the Nasty Dub extended version of higher reaching Verk.

prior to Gus Gus. You heard Windows 95 from High Contrast on 3-beat. Before that, Nazca Lions, Pure Luxury, Django Django's Boogie Beat Remix on Memphis Industries. Triceradrops featuring No Clue and Subsidiary, Ashes of the Phoenix on BMSS. I've been Clive Krask. This has been Chilli Beat Science on Radio Reverb. Be seeing you.

from the Mother of album by Reed Willis. This is Memory Ribbons. 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

That was Sabato Morto by Erasmo Carlos, and you are now listening to Into the Haze on Radio Reverb 97.2 FM. 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

And that was Paper Fog by Corey Hansen.

That was Emotional Rescue by the Rolling Stones, and it is classic rock time because coming up next, we've got some Guns N' Roses.

And that was Drowned World / Substitute for Love by Madonna. And we only have time for one more track on today's episode of Into the Haze. Thank you for tuning in. And thank you, as always, to The Independent for sponsoring the show. We are going to finish off today's show with Crimson and Clover by Tommy James and the Shondells.

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1: Okay, listeners, there's absolutely no waiting around today because we're kicking off with our favourite agony aunt, or as I keep being reminded, our only agony aunt. So, of course, she's a favourite. It's Gemma Price. Hello, Gemma.
2: Hello.
1: Now, last month, we were talking about guinea pigs.
3: Guinea pig Olympics.
1: So I thought that was... We haven't absolutely everything you need to know about guinea pigs, but never dared ask. But no, I now learn there's something else you forgot to mention, and it's rather sort of interesting. So tell me more. Tell me more.
2: Yes. There's always more, isn't there? When it comes to animals, there's always more you can learn. So we did a bit of research recently about guinea pig welfare. And what we learned is that people who own guinea pigs do not understand their guinea pigs. What I mean is their sort of language.
1: They don't speak guinea pig.
2: They don't speak guinea pig. So guinea pigs have 8 different vocalizations and they're very distinctly different. But what our research showed is that there's one particular one, which is teeth chattering, like that.
1: Yeah.
2: And it doesn't actually sound like that at all, but it's a teeth chattering. That's what makes the noise. It's a kind of drumming.
1: You've got a sound clip, which I hope my producer can cut in so people can hear what it sounds like. And then he'll probably blank out some of the guinea pig swear words because there's bound to be some there.
2: So well, indeed, because teeth chattering is a very... when a guinea pig does that, it's a very stressed guinea pig. So yes, it is guinea pig swearing. It's saying, get me out of this situation, I'm super stressed. What people were actually thinking it was a kind of excitement. Oh, they're excited, teeth chattering, but no, super stressed. So if you're doing something to your guinea pig and they start chattering their teeth, that's not them saying yes please more, that's saying please stop. And the audio that you will be showing the listeners, yeah. I hope.
1: Well, not showing, but they'll be able to listen.
2: They'll be able to hear is of a guinea pig at Raystead called Pickles, and he was being bonded with some new guinea pigs with a pair.
1: Well, that sounds stressful.
2: And of course, yes.
1: Already,
2: well, exactly.
1: I feel stressed. Being invaded.
2: Just the thought of suddenly being plonked in with new people and having to get along with them. You know, inside, my teeth are chattering, certainly. But, so Pickles was teeth chattering because he was stressed. But he did actually bond with his 2 new guinea pigs and is very happy now, you'll be glad to know. But it does take time to bond guinea pigs. And as I talked about last time, they do need to live in groups.
1: I sympathise with Pickles. I mean, honestly, these new people, they probably don't replace the milk in the fridge. you know, they eat all his favourite biscuits and don't own up to it. They don't do the washing up. I mean, yeah. I'd be stressed out as well.
2: Yeah. I mean, new people to me is the most stressful thing ever. So I feel for Pickles too. But he's okay now. So anyone listening to him teeth chattering away, saying I'm stressed, don't worry, he's fine now. And I think he's gone to a new home actually with his 2 companions. So all's well that ends well.
1: And they'll be talking to each other with different versions of teeth chattering.
2: Yeah, they'll be using the other 7 vocalizations that only guinea pigs understand.
1: Ah, very good. Okay, well, look, it's May, but last month is Easter, and Easter for a lot of people means, you know, baby chickens and chicks and all sort of fluffy things like that, and it also means Easter eggs, but you've got something about chicks, which is, this is new to me, but maybe it's farmers diversifying to try and get more income. But tell us more. What's going on?
2: Yeah, so I went to a friend's house who, in a very well-meaning act, decided to buy 6 chicks from a farm. Little baby chicks. They're about 2 weeks old. Incredibly cute. They were sold. They were £10 a chick, and they got with that a kind of starter amount of food for the chicks, chick crumb, which is what they eat. And given some instructions, some really good instructions actually about their

0: care. Saying, for example, don't keep them in the kitchen, because if you keep them in the kitchen, there is some fumes that are given off by Teflon pans on your cooker, and this was a new one for me, that can actually be fatal to chicks if they breathe them in. So that was a new, I learned something from my friend there from this farm. However, yes, these six little chicks, very adorable, seemed no problem at all, and the family intend to build a run outside for them where they will live and lay eggs, and everyone will live happily ever after, except the likelihood is, of course, that half of those chicks are going to be cockerels. There's no way to tell a cockerel from a hen at that age, not until they get to about 8 weeks old can you tell the difference.
1: Ooh, by this point, they're going to have a lovely chorus in the morning.
0: Yes, by this point, whole family is deeply attached to all the chicks, all the young chickens by this point. Unfortunately, cockerels are a major problem in urban areas because their crows have evolved to travel up to a mile. So anyone within a mile of you is going to be able to hear your cockerel. Cockerels don't get up at normal times, like 7 o'clock. They get up at 4, 5 o'clock in the morning.
1: Excellent.
0: And provide a frankly very unwelcome alarm call for all your neighbours. So we have lots of situations at Raystead. We rehome hens and cockerels at Raystead, and we have lots of situations where we're phoned, people in a complete panic. I have been given 24 hours by the council to get rid of this cockerel, or it will be seized and slaughtered, put to sleep, done. Which is incredibly traumatic, both for the animals but also the people. And so this problem will come. And the farm who sold these chicks have said, yes, we'll take your cockerels back, but you'll have to pay for us to take them back. And of course, we know what will happen to those cockerels. There's no sort of cockerel sanctuary, because you can't really keep cockerels together, because they're exceedingly aggressive to one another. They'll actually fight to the death. We know about that old, thankfully outlawed sport of cockfighting, and that's why it works so well, because they will just keep going and going. So it's really I think my friends are going to have a major problem on their hands. So if you are out there thinking you'd like chicks or chickens to lay eggs, I strongly urge people to come to Raystead and adopt them from us instead, because we know who are the chickens and who are the cockerels. We have the lovely Blossom at the moment, who's a light Sussex hen. She came to us because all the rest of her flock had passed away, and she was the last remaining one. And of course, chickens must be in a group. They don't like to be alone. So we have Blossom waiting for a home. And we have Ernie, who is a bantam cockerel. We have loads of cockerels that we need to find homes for. It really is a major problem for us. But I would recommend Ernie, because he's a bantam and so has a sort of slightly quieter crow, a mid-range crow, we'd say. So that was my little worry this week. How many people are out there buying chicks from farms in a well-meaning sense and actually not really realizing what they're signing up for? And I think it's very traumatic for people to have to get rid of animals that they love and have learnt and have nurtured. You can't tell a chicken, a hen from a cockerel till they're 8 weeks old. So buyer beware.
1: So, yeah, my mind is slightly boggling about chicks trotting around the house. Do they follow someone in particular as the leader? And then what about, all animals poop. And I'm sure that chicks may be cute, but they poop as well.
0: Yes. So in my experience with these particular chicks, there was non-stop pooping.
1: Yes.
0: But they are contained. When they're small, they're contained in a container with a heat lamp to keep them warm, because they're little, they don't have much featherage at this point, and they don't have their mum to snuggle up to. So they were in a container. They're very sociable and very open to human interaction. Very sweet and very tempting, I imagine, for people. Very tempting indeed.
1: Yeah.
0: But be careful.
1: But you say the farmers, obviously it's a money earner for farmers. Because if they do turn out to be cockerels and they take them back, they're being invited to pay again. And the
0: For the
1: farmer,
0: privilege.
1: no doubt, is going to think, oh, I've got an excess of sage stuffing. What can I do with that? So they're going to be dispatched, unfortunately.
0: Unfortunately, yes, I believe so. In
1: But
0: most
1: just talk a
0: cases,
1: little
0: yes.
1: bit. If they separate the chicks out into hens and cockerels, and they keep hold of the hens, they've got to go outside into the garden. Now, I know friends who've kept chickens, and they've been meticulous about setting up their run. But the foxes can be exceedingly adventurous in getting there and trying to dig through and get in. And some disasters have happened as a result. So people need to know that it's not just as simple as letting them roam free. It's not going to be free range in the garden, because
0: It's
1: that'll
0: not.
1: just attract the local foxes, who are already sussed out how to get into your recycle bins.
0: Oh, they're very clever, aren't they?
1: They
0: They're
1: are.
0: very clever. They're very hungry. They've got their own brood to feed, and yes, they're going to take an easy meal if they can get it. So we can't blame foxes for that, but you must protect your chickens by digging right underneath, down underneath the chicken pen, so that the fox can't dig out the wire that you put in. So you've really got to dig down far. You should be aware as well that any patch of ground that you put chickens on will end up bare. So, some of these
1: You've got to move it.
0: free-range adverts that you see where chickens are bounding through grassy fields,
1: Yeah.
0: that's just not going to be grassy for very long. You end up chickens scratch and peck at the ground, which is great. That's their natural behavior, and it's lovely that they can get to do that. But it does mean absolute murder for your lawn. Say goodbye
1: Right.
0: to that.
1: But what people are hoping for is wandering down in the morning, thinking, what shall I have for breakfast? Ah, fresh eggs. So presumably they need
0: Well, that
1: good
0: you will get.
1: conditions. Well, hopefully, but you've still got to collect them, and you've got to provide a hutch which is secure and warm and with fresh bedding. I don't know what you put in there. Hay, grass. I don't know. You tell me.
0: Yes,
1: You're the
0: yep, straw and
1: expert.
0: hay, straw.
1: Yep.
0: Straw in their roosting area where they'll go at night. They
1: Yeah.
0: naturally tend to go to bed. They take themselves to bed. And they'll roost, and that's when they'll lay overnight. And then in the
1: Right.
0: morning, you can let them out and take their eggs. And they love a mixed diet. They're omnivorous. They love to eat worms and beetles and things like that, but also vegetable leftovers are great for chickens as well.
1: And you mentioned that you've got chickens and cockerels for rehoming. And was it Blossom? I can't remember the name.
0: Yes.
1: Blossom.
0: Blossom is
1: Blossom.
0: just one of many,
1: One of
0: and
1: many.
0: Ernie is another.
1: But you mentioned that Blossom's brood had companions had all dropped off the perch.
0: They had, sadly,
1: So
0: for
1: what is
0: Blossom.
1: the life cycle? What is the life cycle, and how long can someone who buys a chick expect it to live?
0: I'd expect 5 or 6 years. Yeah, and they will. If you get a full-grown chicken from an ex layer from a farm, they are sadly dispatched by farms at about 1.5 years, so 18 months, because the shells of their eggs become a little bit more brittle, and it's just, in terms of yield, it makes more sense to the farmer. To financially, reasonably so, they're running a business to replace the chickens with new chicks, and they'll get more eggs that way. So 18 months they are dispatched. But those chickens, if you take them on as a pet, will continue to lay for another 5 years. So
1: But you may not
0: it's,
1: have to tap the egg too hard to get a
0: yeah,
1: fried
0: you'd
1: egg in the
0: need to,
1: morning.
0: they won't stand up to the kind of processing that our eggs we buy in the supermarket have to go through. When you've seen them in the factories, they're rolling down in great that they have to be robust. When you are gently picking up an egg from your chicken's nest and then using it for food, there's no need to worry too much. So I really recommend ex farm laying chickens, which we have plenty of at Raystead, and there's lots of charities who do lots of work to try and help chickens who would otherwise be goners at that age. So the British Hen Welfare Trust, if you're thinking of getting chicks or chickens this Easter or any time, I strongly recommend you go through them.
1: Very good. And I take it most pets, well, I don't know where you would get chicken feed, but I guess chicken feed won't be costing chicken feed. It will cost you something.
0: A little bit at first, because the chicks will eat crumb. That's if you're doing chicks. But if you're getting chickens a little bit older and they have an outdoor space, they will find a lot of their food themselves, and you supplement it with corn and with vegetables.
1: Okay, all right. Well, we everything we need to know about chicks. It's a legacy of last month's Easter. And we got another legacy because we hadn't exhausted everything we needed to know about
0: Guinea
1: hamsters,
0: pigs.
1: guinea pigs, sorry, I knew there was one of those guinea pigs that we thought we knew, but we didn't. Now we can
0: Yeah.
1: become fluent, like Dr. Doolittle in guinea pig.
0: It's funny that you mentioned hamsters, because I'm not sure I've ever covered them on this show. I think next month I'm going to make a point of bringing some hamster issues to the table. We've neglected them.
1: You can get some hamster jam with your fried eggs from the chicks. Gemma Price, thank you so much for joining us again, and opening my eyes to something new. Everything I needed to know about chicks, but never dared ask. Thank you again. It's been, as ever, a joy.
0: Thanks. See ya.
1: Bye. See you
0: Bye.
1: next month.

0: conferred with our furry friend. Radio
1: Reverb. Well, everyone's going green these days. At least I think they are. And the Green Party is in the news. But the veterinary industry is going green as well. And the leaders of the pack happen to be Coastway Vets, who sponsor this very show. Now, what's going on there, Jay Lisher from Coastway? What's happening? Well, are you all sipping green tea or something?
2: No, Jeffrey. We're trying to do a bit more than that. As an industry, I think we are very much aware and very conscious of how much we are a single-use and single-waste industry. You can imagine sterile syringes, needles, sterile gowns, everything is sterile, which therefore predominantly is a single-use practice. So we started to make some changes. Our first big one, which we did do a video on social media about a few weeks ago, is looking at our recycling-based capabilities. So now we're asking patients that are, well, owners of patients that are sent home with pill pots, blister packs, syringes, to actually bring them back so we can get them recycled correctly. We're already doing a large amount of cardboard waste and recycling. I think we go through about 3 biffa bins a week. But we're now looking more into the single-use side of things and how we can correctly get that recycled. We're all about saving patients, but now it's looking at saving the planet as well.
1: So presumably you have to have single-use products in what you're doing. Because what you're giving out as medicines has to be in a sterile, has to be sterile. And then the gowns and the uniforms and stuff, are they, you can't sort of deep clean them, or they just fall apart?
2: Correct sterility, actually recycling or re-cleaning those is a very large effort. It's not something like as simple as popping it into your washing machine and then putting it onto the next surgeon. Unfortunately, it doesn't work that way. We have looked and now changed our scrub hat protocol. So a member of the team's family member actually has made individual scrub hats for use. They can be re-cleaned a lot easier. And we're looking into things a lot more just to try and not make such a heavy carbon footprint with our day-to-day work. But as you rightly said, with an industry that is very sterile in its nature, as medicine is, it's looking at what we can do to just help Mother Earth out a little bit better.
1: Kind of leads me on to another question, because you will put your patients on a course of medicine and they will get better, or maybe they don't. What do you do about getting your owners to return unused medicines? Because that sounds like a danger if they are in the wrong hands.
2: Yeah, correctly so. Unfortunately, medicines once returned, we do discard them correctly, which is put them into what we call a dupe bin. This dupe bin is then sent to a medical waste centre for destruction. Unfortunately, as soon as medicines have left our environment, it's all about how they're kept, how they use, date and safety measures. As we all know with medicines, if they're not used correctly, then there are problems that do incur. But if there are medicines that patients haven't required or haven't used for whatever purpose, they can return those back to the practice to be correctly discarded and correctly disposed of.
1: But are owners actually doing that, or do you suspect?
2: A lot are. We do encourage them to do so, even more so nowadays as well. But safety is the high point. We've got to make sure these things are done correctly. As if not done correctly and put in just general day-to-day waste, there are potential harmfulness to other people.
1: And I guess the other thing is that all medicines, whether it's for humans or your pets, have a date stamp, and they don't work after, at least they say they don't work after a certain time.
2: The potential side effects of out-of-date medication is just not a safety measure we'd like to go down the route. So if they are out of date or not being used, then let's make sure they're going back to the correct hands to be discarded and destroyed properly.
1: Okay, so and you're getting this message out to your client base.
2: Yes.
1: We should teach some of the parrots to speak. Give the message, say.
2: Yeah, well, as with anything, we've put it on paperwork. We've done social media videos. We're now doing this lovely interview with you, just to try and make clients a little bit more aware. We are fully understanding it's not something that's going to change overnight, and does take some while to get into better habits. But if you do nothing, nothing can be done. So it's always best to try and then keep trying a bit more.
1: As I always say, do something, something happens. Do nothing, nothing happens. Now, the other issue around greening is, of course, use of energy and power. Now, we all know that power costs are going up and up and up. Yep. And we're recording this mid-April. Who knows what will happen in the Middle East and how that will impact on energy costs. I guess Coastway is not immune from these issues either. You use power all the time.
2: Our non-stop business, ours. Practice is open non-stop, 365, 24/7. So my old boss used to describe it as the lights are always on. Well, we are making changes there. We are switching off lights in certain parts of the building when we're not needing it to try and save the energy as much as possible.
1: We ran a piece last month about your laser technology. Presumably that needs quite a lot of more than a PP3 battery to make it work.
2: I mean, it's not as heavy juice hitting as you would think, but again, when that machine is not in use, it is unplugged and switched off. Sometimes take a little few moments for it to get up and running, but a few more minutes to save energy is definitely what we need to be doing. Just like people in the general environment, walking to places instead of driving, switching off your lights, switching off your TVs when you're not using them, things like that. These are the same sort of ideas, but obviously with different equipment that we're putting into place, into practice as much as we can.
1: Have you thought about installing solar panels on the roof of the Coastway World Headquarters in Kemp Town?
2: I believe there was a discussion about it at one point. I don't know where it's gone. I'm not in ties with that. No doubt there have been discussions about it at some point. And I know there are some practices countrywide that do have the capabilities and have done it. But maybe that's something we need to think about a little bit more. And maybe one day we can get that done as well.
1: I wondered why your receptionist was strapped to exercise bicycles, pedaling like mad to keep the lights on. It's not as bad as that, but it's a very important issue. We laugh about it, but we've only got one planet, and if we can do something to keep it going, all the better. Now, that's now, and I guess we've got to keep repeating this message through Coastway circles and through the whole of veterinary community, that these things matter. But what also matters to me and to you, I hope, is next month. It's D-Day. That's not Invading Europe Day. No, it's Dog Day in Queen's Park, where it's Bark in the Park. And you and I are wearing different hats, but we're teaming up again. Put on the only community dog show in this neck of the woods.
2: Yeah, one been standing place for many, many years. I mean, we've got to be pushing into a decade point now, haven't we?
1: We certainly have. But it's a very popular event, not without some hiccups here and there. But we've got fair, but most importantly, you guys at Coastway give up your Saturday afternoon, and there are usually quite a few of them and you've become very adept at setting up the ring and the registration tent.
2: Yeah.
1: Perhaps you'd just like to remind people what classes they can put their pets down for. And if you can't remember, I've got a little prompt here.
2: I mean, you're asking the man that also, as well as you, has got one just before he reaches the RNLI. I think when this goes out, we would have done that. That was the 2nd of May.
1: That's just a rehearsal. This is the real one.
2: It's just a rehearsal. Well, let's have a think. Our registration tent will be opening from 11 o'clock with show starting at 12. During our first half, because remember, we've got that lovely demo this year from Canine Partners. They're coming in halfway through to do a demonstration.
1: We haven't. It's scheduled for 13:45. I can see you pulling your hair out as the afternoon wears on and you think of all the overtime you're going to have to pay everyone.
2: There are some time restrictions. We do try to stick to a military style but enjoyable style. I know you and me have butted heads on it a few times, but it always goes well.
1: But
2: we've got Cutest Puppy, we've got Golden Oldie, we've got Doggy Triathlon. I don't know if they're in this order, actually.
1: Don't forget my favourite, Best Sausage Catcher.
2: Oh, Sausage Catcher, yeah, we do the Sausage Catching competition. We've got Temptation Alley, Doggy Triathlon. Yeah, those ones are very heated, very competitive.
1: And Fancy Dress and Best Trick.
2: Fancy Dress, Best Trick, Best Rescue Boy, Best Rescue Girl. Am I missing any?
1: No, well, we've got in all 11 separate classes. No. And then, of course, La Creme de la Creme, or as we call it in Coastway and Bark in the Park circles, Best in Show.
2: Best in Show. The winners of the winners. Yeah.
1: The Best in Show. And sometimes the crowd tends to influence everyone. Because
2: Yeah, I mean, you have to keep the masses happy at the same time as keeping it fair, but I'm pretty certain Bark in the Park has always been one of the kindest shows, and people's opinions have never boiled over too much.
1: Well, Freddy de Dachshund, who won it one year, did everything. I don't think he did Best Sausage Catcher, but he certainly did all sorts of things, and he was on a set of wheels, whether that gave him unfair advantage. But he's a Coastway patient. And
2: I was him a couple of weeks back.
1: And I think he's sort of had he's responded to treatment.
2: He has. He's using those hind legs very well. He's a good boy. He's a fighter, and the owners are fantastic with him. Very proud. It's very, very,
1: very showbiz.
2: Yeah, those guys are fantastic. And yeah, Fred Starr's rocking and rolling, man. He's a good boy.
1: And just to remind listeners who don't know about Freddy the Dachshund, he fell off a bed and injured his back. And we thought, or at least it was thought, he'd lost the use of his legs. But he was fitted with a pair of wheels.
2: Yes, he was.
1: And
2: a
1: go kart. And he was a very happy chap. And he captured the hearts of the people who'd come and to watch the show.
2: Memory bank of having 3 to 4, I think might have been 500 people screaming, Freddy, Freddy. That sort of thing sticks with you.
1: Well, I'm sure there'll be lots of fun. There's plenty, I can tell listeners, there's going to be plenty of food and other stalls there. So it's a fantastic day out. Kick off at 12 o'clock with the first class, which is the Cutest Puppy. Oh. Which is always one to set the serotonin levels going. We also have Best Rescue. And I go around interviewing some of the owners over the tannoy, and some of the backstories on these rescues is absolutely heart-wrenching. I remember one year we had a dog who had come from, I think, Africa initially, and where he'd been stoned and his brain was exposed. It was really quite appalling what people do. But we are aiming to announce Best in Show at 4 o'clock on Saturday, the 6th of June. There's absolutely no charge for the public to come in and watch and enjoy the event. There is a modest class entry, this is something where we all butt heads because you stop taking more class entries when they reach 40. I can't imagine why, but we've only got 11 classes to worry about. But
2: simply on size, honestly, size of the ring. I had this with Adrian Worthing Council the other week. As soon as you've got the size to a certain, well, the ring to a certain size, you must have a certain gap space or a possible gap space between each dog.
1: It is. And of course, we do get delays because people forget when they register, they forget they've registered. And, you know, the poor old bloke on the tannoy is calling for people with dogs.
2: And that's even after we've given them an A5 time card with their timings highlighted on it as well.
1: But the most important thing is all the money generated for the event is ploughed back into the maintenance of the park. And as everyone knows, the council seems to have always got money problems, except for when they send you a council tax bill. And then they seem to be raking it in on one hand, but they certainly don't have enough money to maintain Queen's Park, which is all down to, well, we have our head gardener and we have our park ranger, but they're all working part-time. And the Friends of Queen's Park, which I'm involved in, raises money, and this is one of the key ways that we raise money, and buy tools and plants, do all sorts of other things as well, where we can't get money from the council. So it's all in a good cause.
2: I'm always happy to help.
1: All right. Well, look, thank you so much for reminding everyone. I look forward to Canine Partners demo at approximately 13:45 on Saturday, the 6th of June. They have a commentary and they've got a demonstration dog who does all sorts of things. When I interviewed Canine Partners the other month, I misheard and I thought, okay, you know, these companion dogs are so clever, they fill the dishwasher. But I'd misheard. Actually, what they can do is fill the washing machine. Whether they are clever enough to put the soap powder in and select the right cycle, I don't know. We'll find out, I think, on the 6th of June. But it really is a wonderful charity. There will be other charities around. Racetid will be there with some canine information. And if you anything you wanted to know about the care of your pets, behavioural issues, they've got a booth there. Just drop by and chat to them. And in July, they're coming back because they're going to do something else in the dog area where they'll repeat that. And they'll be the only show in town in the dog area. So if listeners have issues with their pets, they want to talk to experts, Racetid are going to be in Queen's Park in July. Watch this space for dates.
2: Exciting.
1: It is. Right, for now, I'm going to let you get back to, because I've interrupted Jay Lisher, who's, you know, toiling away at Coastway Vets all the time, but this time he's rewiring a house. You know, he's a man of many talents.
2: I keep myself out of mischief. First bit of holiday since, I think it was October, so yeah, I've got a nice long list of jobs to finish off.
1: Well, thank you so much for interrupting your holiday to talk to the Pet Show, sponsored by
2: Coastway Vets.
1: Correct answer. See you on D-Day, June the 6th.
2: Take care, buddy. I'll see you then.
1: Thanks so much.

Now, to end the show on something a bit more serious, the Pet Show has always featured legislation and inquiries that could, further down the line, affect pet owners. And as it happens, in the last couple of months, there have been two major changes to the law that have come into force, and owners who fail to obey the rules could be fined and have their pets seized. So, the new laws affect people who own primates, and also there are penalties for anyone walking their dogs, particularly on the South Downs, where sheep and other livestock may be present. So, the first, the Animal Welfare (brackets Primate Licences England) regulations, these came into force last year in April, but had a one-year transition period, which has ended last month. So from the 6th of April this year, anyone keeping a primate privately in England will need to hold a licence and meet very strict welfare standards equivalent to those required for zoos. The licensing requirements apply to those the following species: marmosets, tamarins, squirrel monkeys, spider monkeys, capuchin monkeys and lemurs, and those very cute mammals, bush babies. The changes are about putting animal welfare first and recognising that such primates really do have highly complex needs, and if you're not across them, you really shouldn't even contemplate owning one of them. A new regulations for dog walkers are set to come into effect this year. Well, in fact, they did come into effect this year. They came into effect in March. And pet owners are now facing unlimited fines, as well as having their pets, dogs particularly, confiscated. Updated legislation came into force on the 18th of March. And they expand police powers, meaning dog owners could face substantial penalties if their pets breach the rules. The changes concern people who allow their dogs to attack livestock and will see potential fines increased from £1,000 to an unlimited ceiling, alongside the powers to seize and detain a dog where they have reasonable grounds to believe that there is a risk that the dog could attack or worry livestock again. The Department for Environment, Food and Rural Affairs has explained that livestock worrying can happen when a dog attacks, chases or is loose amongst livestock. Dogs don't need to make contact for harm to occur. Fears and stress alone can harm livestock and, in severe cases, cause them to die. The impact on livestock keepers can be devastating. They face financial loss as well as personal distress. As I said earlier, the Act came into force on March the 18th and is worded so that attacking livestock is treated separately from worrying livestock. This reframing helps make the violent nature of a livestock attack much clearer. It doesn't create a new offence, as both behaviours are already covered by an Act passed in 1953, but it does certainly make the distinction much more explicit. In detail, the rules include new defence for dog owners to exempt them from liability where the dog was in the charge of another person at the time of the offence without the owner's consent, or, for instance, if the dog was stolen. I'm afraid that does happen. It also introduces new powers allowing a court to order an offender to pay expenses associated with seizing and detaining the dog. And finally, it provides a clear deterrent by increasing the penalty from a fine of £1,000 to an unlimited fine. In addition, the laws now give the police new and improved powers to improve their investigation, including the power to seize and detain a dog where they have a reasonable ground to believe that there's a risk the dog could attack or worry livestock again. In such circumstances, the dog
could be detained until an investigation's been carried out, or if proceedings are brought for an offence, until those proceedings have been determined or withdrawn. And also, finally, the power to enter and search premises to identify, seize and detain a dog for the prevention of future incidents, as well as collecting samples, impressions or seize any other evidence they see fit. Since those are laws already in place, but next month we are expecting the Competition and Markets Authority to publish its long-awaited report following a market investigation into veterinary services for household pets in the UK. Unsurprisingly, it had an absolutely huge response. And we'll bring you an interview with someone from the Markets Authority if its report is, as expected, published. And that, of course, could lead to more legislation down the line. Now, that's all UK-specific laws in place, or potentially coming down the line. You also need to be aware of that, of laws courtesy of our friends over in the European Union, especially if you're heading off on your holes and you want to take your pet with you. Before Brexit, if you wanted to take your pet with you on holiday, all you needed was a pet passport. It was simple and relatively cheap. That's all gone now. Because from April the 22nd, you can no longer use a pet passport, even if it was issued in the EU. If you use a pet passport, your pet may be refused entry into the EU. The changes mean that anyone travelling from the UK to an EU country with a pet will now need to get an animal health certificate, an AHC. Before you set off, you'll need to get a vet to issue an AHC within 10 days of your trip. And be warned, this could be costly. If reports are anything to go by, anything up to £300. A new certificate will be needed for each trip to the EU. The AHC can be used for up to 6 months. For onward travel within the EU and for re-entering Britain, as long as rabies vaccinations are still valid. So be warned about this. If you have any doubts, go to www.gov.uk and press pump in animal travel and you'll get all the details there. You've been warned. It is very important. And if you want to avoid delays on your holidays, get the right documentation in place and be prepared to pay the bill. Now, that's all from me. I need to thank my producer, Josh Sharples, again, who has chosen all this, the music you've heard. And that was The Greatest by Cat Power, Coming Out Canine, Dog Show, Pony, The Genuine, and playing yourselves, we have Games Continued from Goldfish. This is Geoffrey Bowden. Thank you for listening to another edition of The Pet Show, sponsored by Coastway Vets.

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2: You're listening to Radio Reverb 97.2 FM. I'm Alita Dennett and welcome to my second post-punk special. On the first programme, I featured some of the darker bands from the era between 1977 and the early 80s, such as Wire, Public Image Limited and Clock DVA. Well, this one is an altogether poppier affair, but I'll still be delving into some of those darker corners. I'm avoiding some of the more obvious bands such as Joy Division or The Slits, because I think they're well known enough. So I've got some pretty obscure slabs of vinyl in my bag today, as well as a few more familiar ones. From 1979, starting the programme, the Modettes, White Mice.

absolutely incomprehensible as far as I'm concerned, but I think it's a cracking good single. That's the Modettes and White Mice out on their own label, Mode Records, from 1979. A band universally reviled at the time. I think maybe they went round thinking they had ideas above their station, but that was their first single, and they released a handful of singles and an album, none of which, as far as I'm concerned, match up to that. And their version of the Rolling Stones' Paint It Black, I think, was absolutely abominable, and they went their separate ways in 1982. Listen to a post-punk special programme here on Radio Reverb with Melita Dennett, and a delving into my singles and albums collection from between about 1977 and around about 1983. And Swell Maps are strictly a punk era band, but I'm including them here because they influenced an awful lot of bands that came after them. They started off in 1972, and although they were active around the punk era, they were doing something considerably different to straight punks. And despite releasing just two studio albums and four singles between 77 and 80, I think their influence lives on. This is their debut single from Swell Maps, Read About Seymour.

That's the first single from the Delta 5, Mind Your Own Business, came out on Rough Trade on 1979. Delta 5 were from Leeds, and they were contemporaries of the Gang of Four and the Mekons, sharing Gang of Four's punk-funk attitude and the Mekons' ramshackleness. They released five singles and an album in their two-year lifespan. Can you imagine? 2 years. That's a really good single. And so many of these bands did like one good single, and I think, you know, if that's all we remember them for, then so be it. And for that, Smell Maps and Read About Seymour on Rough Trade from 1977, all 1 minute, 27 seconds of it. And Smell Maps did an awful lot of really very interesting stuff, and it did go on to influence a huge amount of people, both in the post-punk era and beyond that. The Mute Records label was very influential, being the home of a lot of electronic bands right through to the present day. So taking in people like Depeche Mode, and of course Mute Records was started up by Daniel Miller, aka The Normal, and his warm leatherette has never strayed very far from people's turntables. The second single by Fad Gadget was Ricky's Hand. Fad Gadget, better known as Frank Toby to his mum, had a much longer career than most of his contemporaries and released 12 albums until his death in 2002. Anyway, this is Fad Gadget and Ricky's Hand.

From 1980, that's Fad Gadget and Ricky's Hand on the Mute Records label. And it says on the sleeve, important, only synthetic sound sources have been used in the making of this disc. Then it gives you a handy little diagram of how to put your hand in a blender and chop your hand off. You're listening to post-punk special with Melita Dennett on Radio Reverb, 97.2 FM. Essential Logic were the band formed by former X-Ray Specs sax player Laura Logic. She left pretty shortly after Oh Bondage Up Yours. This is her debut single on Cells Records from 1978, Essential Logic, Aerosol Burns.

That is such a sweet single. Worcestershire Teenagers, The Tights, from their 1978 EP, Bad Hearts. It was the very first release by Cherry Red Records. They were mates of theirs from Worcester. Printed up 2,000 of them. They released one more single and then promptly split up. That was The Tights and Cracked. And I liked the idea that there's 1,999 other versions of that floating around somewhere in the outside world. And they're probably sitting in attics or in garages gathering dust. So if you do have a copy of The Tights' Bad Hearts EP, do dust it down. If you've still got a record player, play it, because it's brilliant. And before that, we heard Essential Logic and Aerosol Burns, a debut single on Cells Records in 1978 from the former X-Ray Specs sax player Laura Logic. Released quite a few records, and most of them are reasonably unlistenable, I have to say, but I do like that one. It does have a certain charm to it. You're listening to Radio Reverb, 97.2 FM. I'm Alita Dennett. This is the post-punk special, and this is from 1979, A Certain Ratio, their first single on Factory Records, All Night Party.

A Certain Ratio on Factory Records from 1979, their debut single, All Night Party. And I got a picture of Lenny Bruce on the front cover, dead on the floor in a rather charming way, kind of adding to the darkness of that song. And on the back, it's got a little sticker saying, special limited edition of 1,000 on poor quality vinyl. Hurrah. Staying on with Manchester bands, The Passage were quirky, lyrically and musically very inventive, and they released a dozen singles, EPs and albums between 78 and their breakup in 1983. From 1982, this is The Passage on Cherry Red Records, XOYO.

every band that sings about chromosomes, is it? That's the passage. And XOYO on Cherry Red Records from 1982. I really invented band, actually. Now, I've got a clutch of their first few singles, and I'm a bit of a fan of the passage, it has to be said. The Raincoats are another band who are quite influential in the post-punk era. Their debut album was a self-titled album that came out in 1979. A very ramshackle band. I love the use of a scratchy violin with those very slightly off-kilter vocals, and definitely continued to influence post-punk and Riot Girl bands after them. And former drummer with the Slits, Palmolive, plays on their debut album, from which this track is taken, The Raincoats and Adventures Close to Home.

And those of you familiar with the Slits oeuvre will recognise that. A slightly different version, actually, has to be said. That's the Raincoats from their debut album, self-titled, from 1979 on Rough Trade Records. That's Adventures Close to Home. Rima Rima had a single out, one single only, on 4AD in 1980. They featured guitarist Marco Peroni, who went on to join Adam and the Ants. A very different beast, actually, to Rima Rima. Their only release, Fond Affections, was actually covered by this Mortal Coil on their 1984 album, It'll End in Tears, which is undoubtedly much better known than the original, which sounds like this.

know when I was wrong. There's no light at the end of it all. Let's go.

cold arms. There's no light at the end of it all. Let's all sit down and cry. There's no light at the beginning.

Bridging the gap, I guess, between post-punk and industrial. That's Rima Rima on 4AD Records from 1980. Their sole release, it's a 4-track 12-inch EP, and that was Fond Affections. You listen to Radio Reverb 97.2 FM. I'm Alita Dennett, and I'm moving back to pop now. I have to say, this is one of my favourite singles of all time. It's a band that's barely known by anybody ever in the world. They're called The Lines. I think they were Scottish, and the track is White Night, came out in 1978 on Illegal Records.

I think that is an absolute cracker of a single. That's The Lines and White Night from 1978. That was their first single, and they split up straight after that. Then they reformed again to no critical acclaim whatsoever, recorded two Peel sessions, a handful of records, and faded away. But I've been doing a bit of research, and you can track down some of their tunes on a website called acuterecords.com. But as far as I'm concerned, that is their finest moment. The Desperate Bicycles were a truly DIY band. They formed their own label, and they're a real ramshackle charm, a real DIY ethos that they espouse. They said it was easy, it was cheap, go and do it. And they did indeed do that. This is their third single, a 6-track EP, New Cross, New Cross. So good they named it twice. This is The Desperate Bicycles, and their song dedicated to the hapless worker caught up in the capitalist system.

From 1978, The Desperate Bicycles, from their six-track EP New Cross, New Cross, on their very own Refill Records, I Make the Product. The Au Pairs were from Birmingham, an unashamedly political feminist band, very unfashionable at the time actually. This is their second single, It's Obvious.

There you go, your Feminist Primer from 1980. That's the Au Pairs, and it's obvious. Listening to Radio Reverb 97.2 FM, I'm Melita Dent. This is the post-punk special. Coming towards the end of the programme, but I think I can squeeze a few more in. From Scotland, The Scars, on a legendary label, Fast Records, from 1979. I love this track. Guitar is absolutely brilliant. This is The Scars and Adultery.

That is such a good tune, isn't it? That's The Scars and Adultery from 1979 on Fast Records. They released an album in 1981 called Author, Author. Only lived from 5 years till from 77 to 82. But as far as I'm concerned, if that is their legacy, then that's good enough for me. Now, this Heat were not strictly punk or really post-punk, as they started in 1976 from a much more experimental background. But their first album didn't come out till 1979, so I think we can just about squeeze them in here. This track is from This Heat's second and final album, Deceit. Did you see what they did there? They split up a year later, but their members have gone on to work on a number of experimental projects. This is This Heat and SPQR on Rough Trade Records from 1981.

There you go, that's your primer on the Romans. I'll be testing you on that later. That's This Heat from 1981. Track is SPQR, taken from their second and final album, Deceit. You listen to Radio Reverb 97.2 FM. I'm Alita Dane. Thank you very much for joining me on my second post-punk foray through vinyl gems from 1977 to 1982, three or thereabouts. You can hear the very first programme I did on the podcast at mixcloud.com/Radio Zero, and I'll be posting this up on the podcast just as soon as I get around to it. So thank you very much for your company. I'm going to play you out with another band who are not strictly a post-punk band, the New York duo Suicide, formed in 1970, and they were making punky electronic music way ahead of their time. They're included here as they had a huge influence on many bands to follow them that can still be heard today. From their debut self-titled album, this is Suicide and Ghost Rider.

0: I know that I need you now. The key that I won't forget, but you're lost in Paris.
1: You're lost in Paris.
0: Lost in Paris. I hope that you're warm and safe.

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You might be listening on DAB Plus and, of course, online as well. There's so many ways to listen to this fantastic community radio station. Well, as you know, the Food and Drink Show is a monthly show, and what we're very excited about in the month of May, of course, is that not only is it summertime, it's festival time in Brighton and Hove, but there's also a very special celebration, a kind of festival, if you like, of wine taking place in Sussex, and we're going to be telling you more about that. We're also going to be having some fun with some cocktails, and we're going to give you the lowdown on some events that are happening across our city in the month of May. Now, Charlotte isn't with me today in the studio. She's off cooking up a storm in the community, and she'll be back next show to tell you more about that. And if you'd like to get in touch with us here at the Food and Drink Show, then please contact us by email direct to Radio Reverb, and you can reach me, Karen Morton. You can find us on Instagram and Facebook at Tasty Radio Brighton. So all the ways to get in touch. Now, you may also know that in the month of May, we have Reverbathon, and that's raising money for this community station. And if you didn't get to listen over the weekend of special broadcasting that brought in over £3,000, thank you all so much for your dedications, your sponsorship and your donations. 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So it's a great show and a great station, so please do check that out. And I want to give a shout out as well to our very special sponsors, and that's Casa Don Carlos down the lanes, known for their Spanish tapas, and 40 years they've been going. It's quite incredible. And, you know, when you provide such a great service to the community, then it's not surprising. Now, if you haven't been down yet, then I would recommend you go down before the end of May, because as part of their 40th celebration here in May, they are offering you a glass of fizz. So if you go in and say that you are listening to the Food and Drink Show on Radio Reverb, they will give you a complimentary drink with your meal. So you can't say fairer than that. Isn't that lovely? So welcome to the show. We'll be giving you lots and lots of things that are going on that you can take part in. But first of all, let's have a little tune from a very dear friend and a local person as well too, Anita Lisa Chowdhury, from her CD, I Got a Woman, and something that I simply adore and couldn't get by, and that's Black Coffee, and that's the title of this song. You'll know it too from Ella Fitzgerald.

0: Oh, the very lovely Anissa Chowdhury there. Black Coffee and a song we know well from Ella Fitzgerald. And good luck to Anissa. She's involved in so many events over the festival time, as well as through the year. And you'll know her from the Rainbow Chorus Choir, from the Martlets Choir, as well as gigs that she does herself. An amazing local talent and Black Coffee. Well, next up on our menu today on the Food and Drink Show, I'm going to sort of introduce you to a very immersive type of entertainment where you can eat, drink, be merry and watch films. Now, isn't that just fantastic? And Kerry Medwin is the chef at Blossoms, and they are such a fun kind of a venue, aren't they, if you've been down the lanes to them. And what they're doing regularly is they show films, and they are big fans of the Japanese animation films Ghibli and Tales. And what they're doing throughout the festival event is that they are running their immersive eat-along events. But listen, let's go to Kerry now to find out more from the woman herself.
1: We started it last year. It was an idea born... We've seen it done before, and I have so much love for Ghibli films. Like, I remember watching them when I was younger. I still adore them to this day. And we had the idea to give it a try. And we're like, all right, we'll run it for Fringe Festival last year. That's when we started doing it. And it was, I had so much fun being able to come up with the menus, like create dishes based on the films. And it was just went down so, so well. We kept doing it throughout the year. So we've now done about 10 different Ghibli films as we go through. We do like one a month at the moment. And then for Fringe, obviously, we're doing a huge festival of all the favourite films. So we've got Spirited Away, we've got My Neighbour Totoro, and we've got Howl's Moving Castle.
2: I mean, for anybody who's a fan of the films, of course, they will no doubt, if they live in Brighton and Hove, have been down to your events. But for those of us that have not been, tell us the four.

0: format?
1: It's what we call an immersive dining experience. So you'll come in, we'll give you a welcome drink that's themed to the film to capture sort of the romanticists, the magical side of all of it. You will get a quick speech from me and from our general manager on the drinks that she's created for the film. I will explain why I chose the dishes I've chosen, how they correlate to the parts of the film. And then we will have you all sat down dining, and we've got massive screens around the venue. So there's a group of so many people to each screen, and we have it set up so the film will play and the food will come out in time with where it is in the film. Just to give an example, I'm going to use Howl's Moving Castle because it's got a really obvious food scene, which is the breakfast scene. So they'll be sitting down having breakfast and you will get your breakfast served to you at the same time.
2: What kind of food will you serve?
1: So it is literally based on the food that is found in the films. For the most part, there's a slight difference. Obviously, sometimes they have to take a few creative liberties because there's not massive amounts of food in the film. But you have like the iconic scenes. So like I said, with Howl's and the breakfast, you've got Totoro, it's like the bento box, so we do that. And then Spirited Away, you've got the feast, so we do like a mini version of that to go out. It all sort of just plays along with how it would be in the film. It make you feel, the idea is that you feel like you're inside the film going through it with the characters.
2: And of course there's big versions of this when we think about the Mamma Mia experience in London, you know, where you actually you know, you feel you're part of the scene. And there's something lovely about that. I mean, the theatre, the experience, and I think more and more of us now when we're going out, the whole idea of having an experience when you go out, it's not just about having something to eat. What else are we immersing ourselves in? Now, Kerry, you mentioned that, of course, you as a chef have creative license. So when you're thinking about replicating the menu to the film, but you're wanting to bring the Blossoms touch, if you like, can you give us some idea of how your creativity has flowed in preparing this food?
1: We have, like, I will rewatch the films just to refamiliarize myself with them. But I'll use Totoro as the example for this. There's a, in Totoro, you've got the bento box, and there's no real other massive food scenes. So to stick with like the Blossoms theme and how we like to do everything with a bit of flair. That's probably the best way to fit the Blossoms theme. We like a bit of flair. So one of the dishes I have used creative, but I've tried to keep it close to the film as we can. So we use an acorn squash because acorns are prominent in the film, but it's obviously more to us. And then the flair we add, when we garnish it, we do pomegranates, we do feta, we add all these little extra bits that bring everything together. And that is how we sort of do the Blossoms experience. We have lots of little small bits, but all together, it's one overall experience and you come away from that.
2: Now, for our listeners, I mean, if you don't know the films, does it matter? Is it just worth it to come and have a new experience?
1: So we have a lot of people come that haven't seen the films. And they've all come away with it with a newfound love for the films as well as the whole experience.
2: Amazing. Amazing.
1: So I would recommend if you haven't, yeah, do it. Even if it doesn't seem like something you do, it is an experience. And it's something I would love to be able to personally go and do myself. Unfortunately, I'm downstairs cooking it all and coming up with the menus. But one day maybe I could go and do something similar somewhere else. That would be amazing. Just
2: well,
1: the idea alone is great.
2: So. Oh, well, you know, the whole thing is, isn't it? It is important to get a taste of your own experience, isn't it? To know how it's going to land. But it does sound great. Now, give us some of the of what's happening and how to go about getting tickets in May.
1: So you can just book tickets through our website, or if you go onto the Fringe Festival website, you can book through there as well. It leads you back to our website. I believe we will also have tickets on the door if the events haven't sold out.
2: Okay, right. And what's the ticket price, Kerry?
1: So it's £55 per person, and that includes obviously watching the film, all the dishes. So you get three dishes per film and two drinks per film. And then you can buy anything else on top of that. 4 weeks in May, we will be doing it. So we've got, this week we have Monday, Tuesday is Spirited Away, and Wednesday is Totoro. Then the following week, we've got Howl's Moving Castle, Monday, Tuesday, and Totoro. And then the week after, we've got Spirited Away again.
2: Oh, Kerry, you're so on it for this festival.
1: We're going all in.
2: You're going all in. That is wonderful. That's really great. Well, you know what? I think it's fantastic. And I hope that for everyone, you know, who's listening to the Food and Drink Show today, that will go on and take a look on the Blossoms website and just enjoy immersing themselves. What could be better? You know, film, food, drinks, right in the heart of the Brighton Lanes. It doesn't get better than that, does it?
1: Not really at all. It's like it's a perfect day out. Like you can go do your thing in Brighton. You can troll down in the evening, sit there, watch your film, have your dinner, enjoy a few drinks afterwards, and then just go back home. Full day.
2: That's it.
1: Wonderful bright day.
2: I'm sold. I'm sold, Kerry. Well, listen, we wish you all the very best of luck for this festival event, extravaganza. And hopefully I will see you there on one of the occasions.
1: That would be amazing. Thank you so much.
2: Take care.
0: Oh, doesn't that sound great fun? And it's just so amazing, isn't it, how the Japanese animated films are, you know, there's such a big following. And there's over 10 in all. And I have to say, though, I'm not familiar with them myself, but I really fancy going down to Blossoms and enjoying a cocktail in the theme of the movie. I'm quite keen on The Spirited Away. All the films, by the way, listeners, if you don't know, they are based, there's a lovely message. So it's about themes of life and the characters sort of bring these themes to life. So rather delightful. Blossoms is, they do events all year round. They've got many things on, but these Ghibli Taste and Tales is just fantastic. So do check it out and get your tickets for one of the events. Now, from Brighton down the lanes with Blossoms and the Ghibli Taste and Tales, we are now going to take a wander around Lewes and indeed sort of the vineyards around Sussex. And to do that, we're very lucky to have Kate Rumney, who's going to tell us more about what's happening to celebrate Sussex wines in and around Lewes and surrounding areas. Kate, welcome to the studio.
3: Thanks, Karen. It's lovely to see you.
0: Yeah, and great to see you as well. And oh, I have to say, listeners, one of the things is that Kate and I, in another life, we knew each other working on events, all to do with makeup and, you know, sort of styling and things like that. It was very exciting. And we always said we must get in touch. And then we bumped into one another and you were saying, Karen, you know, the wines, we must do something about the wines. I said, yes, we must do something about the wines. And here we are. Kate, how did you get involved in Sussex Wines?
3: Ah, well, that's a good question, Karen. I've been a fan of Sussex Wine for quite a long time now. I met Dominic Buckwell, who is really the driving force behind the Winelands Festival in Lewes, at Breaky Bottom, because we're both harvesters there from time to time. Last year, he ran the first Winelands Festival in Lewes, and afterwards, although I didn't actually go, somehow managed to miss it, I jumped on the bandwagon with him and said I'd love to get involved this year. So I've been going along with the planning meetings with the group, and actually listening to your introduction, Karen, about Radio Reverb and how it's all charity run and volunteer run. Winelands Festival also is a team of volunteers who are just wine enthusiasts and love Sussex wine and who've got together to put on the festival.
0: Well, you know, this is what's so great, isn't it, is that if we follow our passions, and I think all of us have that kind of shadow career, you know, that we sort of merge in all the things that make well-being, really. And certainly for me, well-being comes in a glass of wine, I
3: yeah.
0: have to say.
3: Yeah.
0: That is a big part of it. But I love, actually, the fact that we do so well in Sussex. You know, and if you think about over, you know, 140 vineyards in the UK, but actually Sussex is probably one of the most special counties for wine growing. Can you tell me why that is, Kate?
3: Yeah, it absolutely is. Well, a number of reasons which I think have all come together and collided to make it the sort of cradle of English wine. One of those is that we have Plumpton College here, which is, you know, key in training people up. We also have fantastic soil and well, as the French would say, terroir here, which is almost identical to the Champagne region. So, you know, inevitably Sussex has become well known for producing traditional method sparkling wine, but increasingly people are experimenting with different grape varieties, and we're producing some amazing still wines, mostly white, but also experimenting with rosé and even red wines now. Also because of global warming, dare I say it, climate change is affecting things, and the consistency of the warm summers is giving winemakers a great opportunity to be able to produce great wines year on year.
0: Oh, absolutely. And you mentioned Plumpton for one, and their rosé is particularly good, I have to say. So, I mean, we really do have to give a shout out, because it's not an easy industry to be in. I mean, you're faced with the elements.
3: Yeah.
0: You know, what is the weather going to do? Is this going to be a bumper harvest? Is it not? And the cost of actually producing the wine. It's no easy feat. So we're going to celebrate all things Sussex Vineyards. And your organising through the Winelands community a range of events, Kate. Can you give us an idea of some of the things that we could look forward to?
3: Yeah, absolutely. Actually, just touching on that, Karen, you mentioned the elements, and I don't know if you're aware, but this last week just gone by, although we're in mid-May and sunshine all over the place, there's been several nights of severe frosts which have wiped out large swathes of different vineyards, grapes, and their potential harvest for this year.
0: Really bad news. It is bad news, but we have had, you know, as well as this sunshine, we haven't had a lot of rain. Then we've had a heavy rain, and then then some very cold nights. So I hadn't realised it had been quite as bad as that at this time.
3: There have been many vineyards where they've had to go out lighting bougies, which are the large candles that warm up the vineyard, or putting on their water sprinkler systems to protect the buds from the incoming frost, and others that blow air around, or lots of different methods for warming up the vineyard at night, but all of them require people to be up nighttime monitoring temperatures and getting out there, you know, pretty fast if they have to.
0: And well done to all of them. And therefore, it is a lifestyle and a passion. You know, this isn't just a job. Whenever you make this kind of commitment, and we know that many have done so. And during with the events that you're actually hosting, people are going to get a chance to taste Sussex wines. So take us to our first event. We're motoring off. We're on a little coach journey into the countryside. What are we going to first?
3: Well, all of the events actually are in Lewis. So over the week between the 8th and the 13th of June, there are a total array of different kinds of things going on, from films to a book launch to a very high-end dinner with Dermot Sugru from Sugru South Downs. And then there is the focal point, which is the master tasting, and that's on Saturday at All Saints Church in Lewis. The grand tasting, I should call it, rather.
0: Well, there
3: will be a master of wine in residence for part of the week as well. That's Mike Best, who will be along at the film night, which is at Lewis Depot. So the grand tasting is £5, so it suits everybody in terms of pricing, and for that you get a branded glass as well to take home with you. There are three time slots, and the first one certainly still has tickets available, which is at midday, 12 o'clock, which will also see the opening by the Mayor of Lewis at 12.
0: Wow. Okay, well, they're certainly very grand then for having the mayor and everything going to open this up. So it really kicks off from Monday, the 8th of June, and then the events are running all the way through that of varying types, if you like, as you've just said. And what could, you know, it's easy as well, because then we can hop on a train or you can get a bus to Lewis.
3: Exactly.
0: So, you know, that's lovely. So then we're, you know, being responsible as well too, because we can enjoy our wines and know that we can use public transport to get in and out of Lewis. And it's such a gorgeous place as well, too. Which wines that we're going to be tasting are particularly exciting for you with your knowledge, Kate?
3: Yeah. Okay, well, there are, at the Grand Tasting, 16 different producers. And I've been lucky enough to have a sneak peek at some of the wines they're bringing along with them. The first one I've picked out is the Stopham Estate Pinot Gris, which is their flagship wine at Stopham. And I think it's a really good example of what great quality still wines we're producing here in Sussex. If you don't know it, Stopham is over towards Pulborough. Mm. And they specialise in still wines. Then we've got Dermot Sugrue, who has Sugrue South Downs, and he's made a Rosé Ex Machina 2018, a sparkling rosé from a standout vintage. I don't know if you remember back to the hazy days of 2018, but I think that was a real turning point in Vineyard's ability to produce an outstanding vintage. And then since then, we've had a lot more consistency. but that is from one of our absolute trailblazers in modern winemaking, Dermot Sugrue. Mm. Then we've got Wildwood Vineyard Barrel-Aged Bacchus, non-vintage. Wildwood is in Tunbridge Wells. You couldn't really have an English wine tasting without a Bacchus. Bacchus
0: is for sure. Mm-hmm.
3: Not only the Roman god of wine, but also one of the most planted still wines or still varieties here. And then, also from Wildwood, I just love the name of this, Thieving Badger Regent. I imagine that over the years they must have had an experience with badgers eating all the grapes.
0: But isn't that lovely? Isn't that lovely, though?
3: Yeah, aww. Yeah. I mean, I've not, don't remember tasting Regent grape variety before. So it's a black grape, so that will be a red wine. And, you know, something very different to be able to have a taste of. And then the last one, because it's my absolute favourite wine, is 100% Chardonnay Blanc de Blanc, non-vintage, from Mountfield Winery in Robertsbridge, which has had 8 years on the lees, which means that it's had 8 years in the bottle, absorbing all of the flavours of the yeast, which has died in the bottle, which is a good thing, not a bad thing. We like dead yeast. And I expect that to be an outstanding wine.
0: Oh, I want you to write that one down for me there, Kate, because you were just now, your little face was shining brightly when you mentioned that. Are all these wines readily available?
3: Well, they will be on the day. They will be on the day. I mean, all of them sell their wines through different stockists. So, you know, some may be available at supermarkets. Most would be available at small local independent wine shops. Mm-hmm. In and near the area where they're produced, but it really depends on the size of the producer as to how far afield they manage to get their wine sold.
0: Mm. Well, I mean, you've mentioned some, you know, vineyards that I hadn't heard of before, like I didn't really know so well. But of course, then you've also got Rathfinny, and you've got Aldbourne, you've got Whiston, some of the ones that we do and Nutbourne that we're more familiar with. And very fine wines from them as well are going to be there. And of course, then you've got independent wine shops who are supporting you that week as well.
3: That's
0: too.
3: Right.
0: So they'll be probably giving some really good window displays and making sure that they are able to recommend English wines. And participating restaurants as well, Catch and Tales, no stranger to the Radio Reverb Studio. So I'm delighted they're involved. Dill, Number 34, and many others to name but a few. And of course, you've got Dermot with that wonderful dinner evening, the gala dinner on Wednesday, the 10th of June.
3: That's
0: it's just
3: right.
0: amazing. With this kind of week running, why is it so important that there is a focus week?
3: Mm. Well, I think the original idea was that it would coincide with English Wine Week, but actually, because vineyards are already doing some events of their own during that week, it seemed better to bring it forward a little bit. So it's 2 weeks before English Wine Week, but, you know, sort of giving a nod to the fact that that's coming shortly afterwards.
0: Well, I mean, I think you're giving a taster. You're doing the you're the warm-up act,
3: exactly.
0: Really, and getting us all in the mood, which is wonderful.
3: Yeah.
0: And the fact that we can start in June. So we have the Brighton Festival in May. Then we've got this lovely Woodlands Wine Festival going on in the week of June. And do remember, listeners, that it kicks off with a launch on Monday the 8th of June, but the main events are running through then until Saturday the 13th of June. And if you would like more information, then you can go to www.winelands.co.uk, and that's the best way for getting tickets,
3: Kate. Yeah, and you can find out more and see what's going on our Instagram, Winelands Lewis.
0: Wonderful. One of the events, the tickets are sold out, but you are a fan of Ollie Smith, he's got his new book coming out, Death by Noir, and you can just imagine the tickets have gone out for that. But his book will be out in June, and I think look out for that because he's a local lad here, and we love him on the television. He's just fantastic. Well, Kate Rumley, thank you so much for coming in and telling us about this event and about some of the wines that we can look forward to, and sharing your favourite. Slipping you a bit of paper there so you can write the one down that you recommended. But you're going to stay in the studio.
3: I am, yes.
0: Because it's all about cocktails, and we're going to have conscious cocktails. What is a conscious cocktail? Well, we're going to find out more about that. But first of all, let's have another tune here on the Food and Drink Show on Radio Reverb. My name is Karen Morton.

0: John Mayer. Oh, he's one of my favourites. I just love his voice. And here he is on the Food and Drink Show. And also here in the studio, Kate Rumney is staying from, of course, Winelands, because we're going to have a tasting in just a moment. There's no way Kate was going to leave the studio. And I don't blame her, because I'm really excited about it as well. And I'm going to welcome now Sally Hawkins, who is going to introduce us to her cocktails. But there's something a little bit special and different. And the name of her company is Conscious Cocktails, or should I say Conscious Cocktail Company.
1: Company, yes.
0: The company, yes. Sally, welcome to the Food and Drink Show.
1: Thank you very much.
0: So tell us, what makes your... Now, first of all, for the listeners who can't see, they're cocktails in a can, and this is perfect for summer. What made you come up with the idea for producing cocktails in a can?
1: Well, these are RTDs, ready to drinks, and they've exploded on the market. And I've always been into cocktails, mixology, and then I was all tasting these cans and being very dissatisfied. The quality and... Well, they're just the quality and the feel of them and the afterfeel of them wasn't up to standard. And so I wanted to create something that was different, a bit of an industry challenger. So I came up with this idea because I love foraging. I love the countryside, always have done. And I thought, why can't we work with Mother Nature to produce some outstanding cocktails that really align with countryside? And so Conscious Cocktail Company evolved from basically things you could find in your hedgerows, your meadows, and your beautiful English gardens. And I want to be very wholesome with this as well, very transparent, very wholesome. So money goes back to the Sussex Wildlife Trust. Sale of every can to help with the rewilding, protecting the ecosystem. And really, it's the strap line of the company is raise your consciousness, raise our cans, because it's really thinking when I walk into the countryside and the hedgerows, I can see rose hips and honeysuckles and blackberries and wild strawberries. It's out there, Mother Nature provides, and just tune in with Mother Nature and protect it and appreciate it. So I want to do something wholesome. Conscious Cocktails is there to enjoy premium quality artisan spirits, Sussex-based wine as well. And so it's very Sussex-centric, very South Coast, and English provenance was a key thing for that as well.
0: Well, you know, that is lovely. And I'm just imagining you going off the big basket and doing your foraging. But is that, you know, there must have been some experimenting that you had to do to kind of get it just right. So take us on the journey with you from the idea to actually experimenting to get the cocktails that you have.
1: Wow, that was a journey. And, you know, as all journeys, you know, it's bumpy at times. So the concept was there, and I have this uncanny knack of being able to write recipes in my head for cocktails and taste them. So I had this idea of exactly what I wanted, and I thought, right, this needs to be this, this and this, based on sort of the foraging and what I love and those tastes that I could feel. And then I found a research and development company that aligned with my values, and spent a while going through and literally doing so, like 0.1 change in lemon balm and just nailing those recipes. And also with the packaging, which you can't see, it's very much I wanted the feel of when you look at the can, you are literally embracing nature. And it's textural, it's really that sort of Darwin botanical look. And the use of wildlife was very important to me as well, because we need to support our birds, bees and butterflies. So it was eventually, I absolutely nailed the recipe. The labels were designed, and then I had to find a canner. So the contract canning is done in London, and all the ingredients shipped to the contract canner, and they pop it in these wonderful cans for me.
0: Well, one of the things, I've got a can here in my hand, and, you know, they are beautifully designed. You've literally brought the hedgerow onto the can. I've got rose hips and I've got all sorts of berries, and they're beautiful. I'm holding the hedgerow martini here in my hand at the moment. Beautiful logo, and it's delicate and very feminine as well too, and it's very tactile, the tin, whenever you're feeling the berries. So it's very, very pretty. So, you know, you've got an idea of what as well is going into your can, and that blend that is going in as well as the alcohol. So the Tell me now the cans that you've actually launched. Introduce us your menu.
1: Would you like to do a little tasting while we do this?
0: I think that's a great idea.
1: Then you can actually taste the flavours.
0: Yes.
1: So I'm going to start you. There's little triplets. They're all very different personalities. And I do like to think it's brunch, lunch and dinner. You've covered the whole day. And I'll say why in a moment. So we're going to start with the brunch time, which is the Wild Spritz. And this is English wine, English Bacchus grape from Sussex. Combined with strawberry juice, organic rose and pink elderflower. It is absolutely delightful. It's like Darcy in a glassy for me, and it's almost guilt-free drinking because it's only 52 calories. So
0: we like that.
1: It is. There we go.
0: And there's butterflies on that, Tim.
1: So
0: artwork is beautiful.
1: Now, there's a story behind the butterfly. I was choosing the butterfly.
0: Thank you.
1: And I have to think, what butterfly is the iconic look for the Wild Spritz? And do you know the butterfly? Little test here.
2: Oh. Peacock?
1: Yes, peacock.
0: It's peacock. Well
1: it's
0: done.
1: Peacock. And I was in Southampton with one of my friends. And I was like, I don't know which butterfly to choose. And this peacock butterfly flew past my shoulder, landed on the pavement in front of me and just fluttered there. I was like, that's it.
0: Wow.
1: It is the peacock butterfly. Mm. And I'm also wearing the peacock butterfly dress, which is there.
0: Yes, and I have to say, now Sally is literally modelling her business in the most beautiful pink and soft greens and all the wildlife on there. Now, when I'm tasting this spritz, what is so lovely is it's not overly sweet. It's quite dry.
1: Yes.
0: So it's very refreshing, but it is dry on the tongue. And that's quite rare, actually, isn't it, Kate, to get in a can?
1: Yes.
0: First impressions?
2: Love it.
1: Yes, yeah. I don't use any synthetics. I hate sugar. Refined sugars. So for me, it has to be sort of that not too sweet, Moorish is the word I would give to this. And unfortunately, there's a bit of a disadvantage with this one. When you drink one can, you have to open another.
0: Oh, wow.
1: I know. I'm sorry I had to say that.
0: What can I say? But lovely. And for this time of year as well, too, having a spritz, how nice. And if you're going having picnics as well, too, that's lovely.
1: Yeah.
0: Now, just for our listeners, you may all of a sudden have heard some piano, and you'd be absolutely right, because we are broadcasting live at the Open Market on the London Road, and there's now a piano that people can just come along and start tootling away on. Not ideal for live radio, I have to say, but we get skateboards, dogs, singers, dancers, you know, it's live.
1: It's a buzz.
0: It's a definite buzz. Mm. So we started with our spritz. Mm. And what is the second cocktail that we're having now?
1: Talking of buzz, this one has the bee on, and this is the Meadow Mojito. And this is probably one of the most challenging ones to make. And when I was in the sort of research phase myself and trying all of the cocktails on the market in cans, they were horrible, absolutely horrible, like Sprite with alcohol and very nasty. So this one, I hope you feel I have captured the freshness of the mint, and you actually little bits of mint floating around there, and fresh citrus, and you'll then notice a kind of like a different taste. So that's lemon balm and meadow sweet. Each cocktail uses two botanicals. So this is the lemon balm and meadow sweet. We know lemon balm's uplifting, it's soothing. And meadow sweet is quite medicinal as well, but has a similar profile to elderflower. So it's kind of got a slight floral note. By the judges, I have to say, these all won Bronze Award in the International London Spirit Competition and London Wine Competition 2 weeks ago. So
0: amazing.
1: I was absolutely thrilled.
0: Congratulations.
1: And, thank you so much for a pilot run. It was quite remarkable. And the Meadow Mojito was described by the judges as playful and funky undertones, which I would agree. It is a very playful. It's lunchtime. It's sun. It's uplifting. It's fun.
0: Well, you definitely get the mint coming through on this as well, too. Mm. And the flavour is really unique. I have not tasted anything like this, actually. You know, you can get there's that and the lemon balm coming through.
1: Mm.
0: It's so refreshing and it is so different.
1: Yeah.
0: It really is so different. So I do congratulate you. So between the two now, have you got a favourite, Kate?
2: Well, I'm going to go with the first one, I think, for now. Just because I think the first taste sometimes of something new is, you know, when you're not, you're palate hasn't been prepared or marred with anything else.
1: And so you can imagine that. I mean, all of these you can drink straight from the can, but obviously any good mojito is best over crushed ice.
2: Mm.
1: Yeah.
0: No, lovely. Yes, and this is so lovely, and the design is great. So we have got our third cocktail.
1: So the third one is the Hedgerow Martini, and this is a taste of late summer. So you've just tasted early summer with the Wild Spritz, you know, height of summer with the Meadow Mojito, and this is now late summer, early autumn. And you have the blackberries, you have honeysuckle, you have rose hip, little jewels of the hedgerows, all threaded into the Hedgerow Martini, which
0: I have to pass that one over.
1: That's wonderful. Now, this one is the strongest of the three. I like to think it's dinner time because it's 15%. The Meadow Mojito was 11 and the Wild Spritz was 6, so you can see we're going up in ABV. Okay. Now, this I designed so you could have it as a little sipper in front of the fire, like a Negroni or Martini, or you could have it as a celebratory drink with some gorgeous English sparkling wine. Like a Kir Royale. So it has, it is very sort of complex. It was described by one drinks reviewer as confident and complex, and I quite like that one. So you've got Darcy and Glassy, you've got playful and funky, and you've got confident and complex. So whatever mood you're in.
0: Yeah, no, and again, I mean, I just, the flavours are like nothing I've ever had before, and it's sort of, they're all those undertones. I mean, you're getting just more that it's sitting on the tongue. Now, this one is sweeter, this third one. And it also has, it's sort of a creamier mouthfeel, I think, is probably the way to say it as well.
1: Yes, now this one, the base is an artisan, again, a Sussex artisan gin from Harley House. So shout out to Adam. So I use his artisan gin and his slow gin as my base, and then add the blackberry juice, the black currant, and then the botanicals of the rosehip and the honeysuckle. So it's kind of, it's really nice and complex. It's like tartness, earthiness of the rosehip going through.
0: Well, they're just really delicious, and but as I said, so very different, you know, than to anything else that I have had. And I'm really loving that complexity of flavour that I'm going to enjoy being able to sip. And as you said, I just having that as well too, with over some ice would be very nice. Also, what I'm interested as well too that. When you have chosen these as your launching cocktails, Sally, is that they're the favourites, the spritz, isn't it? You know, the mojito and a martini.
1: Yeah.
0: So, you know, these are, aren't they, what we all love. They're the ones that if you're going to the bar, they're the ones that people are most likely going to be asking for. Was that part of your plan?
1: Yes, that was intentional because part of launching a new product in the market is there has to be an element of familiarity. People are not going to choose something that they are just unaware of. Otherwise, it's a gamble. So I know I like mojito. Ooh, there's a Meadow Mojito. That sounds interesting. So it's taking a base and say, right, yes, I have the familiarity, yet there's something different about it. And also being a bit of an, I'd like to see, industry challenger, I'm being very transparent. And with my ingredients, it's on the back. What's in it for me is literally what's in the tin. And the industry doesn't have to declare that. So there's other unmentionable RTDs out there who just put flavouring. And you do not know as a consumer what you're consuming. I mean, the food industry has cleansed itself up, but the drink industry has not. And so, you know, I wanted to say, right, let's put the consumer first. Let's have mindful, conscious drinking. Let's say what's in it. And then they can make that choice. So there's a familiarity. There's that confidence. I know what a spritz is. I know what a mojito is. And I know what a martini is. But also there's something a bit different about them.
0: Yeah, and looking at the mojito here, when you've chosen Meadow Sweet, which isn't something that a lot of us are very familiar with, is it, Kate, you know, to think about, but also the medicinal properties that are there, very good for the digestion, anti-inflammatory. So, you know, and of course, as we know, with lemon balm as well, which has got very calming effects, again, good for the digestion. When you comes to the Hedgerow Martini, you've got your rosehip in there, again, vitamin C, antioxidants, you know, which is delicious. So, you know, well done on that. Had you always been in the drinks industry?
1: No, I'm actually, I've always been in education. And I was a primary school teacher. And then my current role is a senior lecturer. I've been a senior lecturer for the last 19 years. And in fact, I'm leaving being a senior lecturer at the end of this semester.
0: And what are you lecturing in?
1: I lecture at Chichester University and I make teachers. So I lecture in primary education, specialising in how to be a teacher, the theory, nuts and bolts, and science and design technology. I love it. I adore it. But this opportunity has come up to really focus on conscious cocktails and growing this business. It is a passion. Alcohol is a passion. I also do stand-up comedy, but hey, that's a different thing. so it's merging now and finding a new identity as an entrepreneur rather than always being, you know, an educator. So and a mother of two and two gorgeous boys.
0: We have that in common. I've got two boys as well. I love cocktails.
2: Yeah, I've got two girls.
0: And you've got two girls. Well, there we go. We've got lovely families around us. And, you know, what is really nice as well, too, is how exciting this chapter for you going into, as you said, being an entrepreneur and following your passion. And just as Kate was saying there about the wine and getting involved in that just to go harvesting and, you know, getting involved in it for the love of it. And then that love and passion sort of following on from having a career and many other things, but following the passion for that. And the countryside is something also that you have in common. We're talking about Sussex and how wonderful it is and what nature provides for us. And of course, we have to think about the elements as well and how that can affect the flavours in what we're doing. Sally, how do we get hold of your award-winning cocktails in a can?
1: So on the website online, which is consciouscocktailco.com. Also, they're being stocked in Stansted Park Farm Shop and the National Trust stocking them. But I am looking and shouting out for stockists who would like to stock award-winning cocktails anywhere along the South Coast would be wonderful. So looking to kind of, grow and expand, because I only launched last July, so not even a year old yet. So really sort of wanting to grow and get some contracts.
0: And I'm sure, like, it is a journey that you have to go on. And a part of that journey is, I'm no doubt, you're doing markets and getting out to events. That's very important, isn't it, to kind of find out what people are thinking when they're sampling your product. What has the reaction been like so far?
1: Oh, it has been immense. I was doing a festival, a sea shanty festival yesterday, and absolutely wonderful. And there was sea shanties behind me, and then the people are fantastic. And of course, they have tasters. They adore. And there's always something for everyone. But I have to say, the Hedgerow Martini is always like, oh, I like that one. The response with that one is always a solid, everyone loves it.
0: I would find it really hard to, I mean, the three are so different. And for our listeners, the taste and the complexity in there, each one is so different. And I would find it really hard at the moment to kind of pick a favourite. At this stage of the game, I would say it's probably going to be the Spritz or the Mojito. But do you know what? I think it's just lovely to have the variety, and I think that is really nice. And we really wish you all the very best, because they're delightful. The fact that you are bringing the countryside into the can and you're doing it sustainable, you know, you're conscious of sustainability even.
1: Yes.
0: Yeah, there we go. Sometimes words like that just don't come out right. But so lovely. Sally Hawkins, thank you so much for coming in to introduce us to Conscious Cocktails. We wish you all the very best. And we're going to enjoy now having some more little tastings, aren't we, Kate?
2: I was hoping you'd say that.
1: Yes, we're going to have some more. Ladies.
0: And we're going to enjoy that while we listen to some Carole King. And when you listen to this track, I'm sure that there's a TV drama series that springs to mind when you listen to this one.

Okay, well, have you guessed it? Oh, I'm just such a huge fan. I watch repeats all the time. The Gilmore Girls. Oh, have you watched? Oh, I'm getting shaking of heads here in the studio. You have missed out. Where have you been? Under that hedgerow? Honestly, Sally, I think you might have been. Well, you'll have to watch it now. But that's Carole King, one of my all-time favourites. You're listening to The Food and Drink Show with myself, Karen Morton, and normally with Charlotte Hastings, but she's off cooking and she'll tell you more whenever she gets back. I do want to give a little shout out here for an event, the Woodfire Camping and Tail and Hitch Productions. And it's a family-friendly event and everybody's going to get, it's a story cook-along in May half term. So bring your families. It sounds absolutely amazing. It's an hour long cooking and eating. The location is under the archway at Karen Van Serre Outdoor Stage, St. Peter's Church in Brighton. So that's so easy to find. The guidance age is 5+. Not suitable for children under 2 or little babies. And it's audience participation, live fire cooking involving children and their families. So they must be supervised. Okay, showtimes 12, 2 and 4 p.m. Concession rates for tickets available. And you can see the Brighton Fringe website for more information. And you can get in touch with woodfire.co.uk. So it's all going on in the month of May. Well, a very big thank you to my guest, Sally Hutchins from Conscious Cocktail Company, and also to Kate Rumney representing Winelands and the Festival in Lewis in June. Thank you for listening, and also a big shout out to Kerry from the Ghibli Taste and Tales at Blossoms, and thank you for listening to The Food and Drink Show here on Radio Reverb.

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DAB Plus in the Brighton and Hove area and online, of course. Smart speaker and all that. My name's Mark Johnson, and I'm with you here for 2 hours.

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And great to see everybody down at the Open Ruin on the Sunday. People saying hello and putting in some money in the jar. Fantastic, fantastic.

What with live shows, repeats, reverberthons and some other arrangements in previous shows, I haven't been able to pay a nod to Moya Brennan from Clannad, who sadly passed away. So we're going to have a couple of tracks from them. What a voice. What a voice.

Something to look forward to, I tell you. And with all this rushing around on social media and, oh dear, that will be the perfect thing to relax to. So they'll be in about 2 o'clock, or the second hour if you're listening to a repeat. We'll keep things nice and chilled. And a big thanks to Snoopers Paradise, who sponsored my radio show last weekend. Snoopers Paradise of the North Lane, get yourself down there. Some amazing things. Memorabilia a go-go.

track in the background, The Sun in September from Matthew Horsell, from the album Fletcher Moss Park.

So we're going to have a track very shortly from an artist that is now back out on the road doing a tour of the UK and Ireland. I wonder if you can guess. Track is called Valentine Heart. That's coming up very shortly, an acoustic version from an album that was reissued on Record Store Day. Keeping it nice and chilled. Welcome to the show.

Brilliant stuff. Tanita Takaram with a track called Valentine High. It's from the acoustic album that's just been reissued on Record Store Day. And she is back touring the UK and Dublin as well. And speaking of Dublin, a lady that was born in Dublin, the sad passing of Moya Brennan on, I think it was the 13th of April. I thought we'd just have a look back. A couple of tracks from her and the band right now.

brilliant sound. A stunning voice. 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The voice of Clannad. The eldest sister, well, nine children in the family. And of course, she does have a very famous sister, Enya. Incredible stuff. What a musical family. The band was formed in 1970. The amount of awards that they've won is just incredible. Won a Grammy and a BAFTA and an Ivor Novello Award as well. A track from the album Sirius, with the vocalist Bruce Hornsby.

Yeah, taken from the album Sirius. Lovely stuff. The brilliant vocals of Moya Brennan from Clannad, who passed away in April. Just a couple of tracks to pay full respect to Moya Brennan, the eldest of a family of nine. And an artist who's playing in the UK, Sword Massive from Algeria via France. It's taken from her.

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My name's Mark Johnson. I'm with you here for 2 hours, Saturdays 1 till 3. We get repeated on Wednesday mornings, 11 till 1. And Friday lunchtimes, 12 till 2.

So an artist that's going to be appearing at this year's We Out Here Festival. You just heard a track from Arthur Berakai, and another one here. Beautiful stuff. And he appears on a new track by Moises Dos Santos. We're going to have that very shortly. That's just been released on Far Out Records. And there's a new Mr. Bongo Volume 8 coming out in a few weeks. Got a couple of advanced tracks from that.

This is taken from, I think it was the follow-up album, second album maybe, from Arthur Verikai. There was a really long gap between the first and second, something like 18 years, I think. Correct me if I'm wrong, dear listener. The album is called Encore. Well worth picking up. Again, Far Out Records.

Oh, yes. So thanks, everyone, for donating to Radio Reverb. We had our fundraiser, the Reverbathon, last weekend. Yes. All great stuff. So here we go, Moises dos Santos.

strange, because on the sleeve it says Maria, and a track's called Saudade. Yeah, great. And Arthur Verekai, musical director on that one. Linda Dawn on vocals, no doubt. Theo Croker. We really are laid back today, aren't we?

amazing. Adem Acústico, that album is 20 years old now. Such a great album. If you can pick up a copy, you won't be disappointed. Demo Acústico on Far Out Records. And something new on Brownswood.

described as a channel between Ethiopian traditional music and contemporary core pop gold. Pop gold. They're called Zena, or Zena, Z-E-N-A. They're out on Brownswood Records. And this track is My Love, Your Love. 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And you're listening to Slipstream Worldwide Beats, presented by yours truly, Mark Johnson. In 20 minutes or so, we're going to be chatting to two distinguished guests, Atiya Gourlay and Wafa Patton from Mephiles. About their forthcoming event on the 23rd of May at the Brighton Studio Theatre, part of Brighton Festival.

in the background, a piece of music, beautiful piece of music from Ravi Shankar and Philip Glass from the album Passages, Ragas in Minor Scale is the name of this track. 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

Beautiful stuff. Ragazin Minor Scale by Ravi Shankar and Philip Glass, the brilliant Philip Glass. Let's hear this now. Played this many times on programmes before. This is the Bombay Dub Orchestra. 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

Wonderful stuff. Track called Strange Constellations from the Bombay Dub Orchestra. So now we're going to be talking about all things festival, and we're going to start off with a track from last year's festival director, Anushka Shankar. And then we'll be chatting to Tia Gwei a little later.

0: Wonderful stuff. That was the absolutely brilliant sound of Anushka Shankar. And I have a lovely guest here, Atiya Gourlay from Methil Space. How are you?
1: Hi, Mark. Lovely. Thank you for inviting me, us again.
0: So your event takes place on the 23rd of May. We're going to talk about that. At the Rose Inn is one of the...
1: On the Saturday, yeah. We've got two events going on. So the 6 p.m. and the 9 p.m. And it's called Shift. So there's two different parts. Shift Octatonic, and I'll talk about that.
0: Yeah.
1: And Shift Marwa. And it's really important, that idea of a shift. We wanted to really... you know, like Anushka Shankar talks about what is it? Yes, it's beautiful, of course.
0: Yeah.
1: But actually, they're artists, and she is trying to get a meaning across.
0: Yeah.
1: So we wanted to talk really about shifts in terms of people, migration, shifts in terms of musicality, shifts in terms of how an artist develops. And so this is curated London, and their artistic director, Jonathan Mayer, who is the lead sitarist. But also he's really been instrumental in creating these two pieces with us.
0: Well, we're going to hear a piece from Shift right now, which I'm very much looking for. If you want to, 07966216766. If you'd like to text in a question or just enjoy. And this programme does go out and repeat, and it will be repeated next week. So, Atiya, you're going to get the tickets and everything else after. So we're going to hear this track called Shift. And just bear with me. I'll just bring the sound up. Here we go.

0: tremendous stuff. If you had your headphones as loud as I've got mine, I feel like I'm actually there. So my special guest this week is Attila Gourlay from the Mephiles Space.
1: Hi again.
0: And she's going to tell us about this piece of music in the background and a little bit more background about your organisation.
1: Yeah, so let's talk about the music. It's more fun. I love talking about my organisation. So essentially, I'm reading because we spent quite a lot of time working out how we wanted to describe this.
0: Yeah.
1: So it's called Shift Octatonic. And what we're doing this year is we're doing a specially curated mehfil, which means a gathering where music and poetry is performed for a small audience in an intimate setting. Yeah. That's what mehfil means. And in this first performance of this new piece, the artistic director of Zero Classical, Jonathan Meyer, he's a sitharist, he's going to lead this experimental approach. You've just heard Robin Christian. He's a fantastic bansuri flute player. And it's all about an experimental approach to use the octatonic scale in a rag setting.
0: Right.
1: And the word shift, there's two pieces. There's shift octatonic and then shift marwa time at 9 p.m. Talking about trying to express the feeling, the migration of that scale that was made popular in the 20th century, actually by European composers who moved from Persia towards the West and then to South Asia. Hmm. And so it's quite a revolutionary set of transpositions within the rag and tal. So it'll be a fantastic, fantastic event at 6 p.m. So you've got Jonathan on the sitar, Robin, you've just heard, on the bansuri, William Rees Hoffman on the sarod, Chandra Chakraborty on vocals, you know, Dabyashish Mukherjee on tabla, and Carmelo Tirado, he's also a tabla player, but he's going to be doing some of this electronics you can hear in the background. And we're going to have some live Kathak dance as well, choreographed by Amina Khayyam. So it's going to be a really vibrant, rich couple of hours.
0: And that first part starts at 6.
1: Yeah.
0: So get there early.
1: You can get there, and then you can go and see Akram Khan, and then you can come back at 9 o'clock. So actually, you could have a whole day of it.
0: Tremendous.
1: And I can talk about Marwa time as well. Yeah. But I mean, go on, Mark. Ask me some questions because I won't stop talking.
0: I mean, the event itself, is it? What's the setup? Is it seated or?
1: Yeah. So thank you for asking that. So at the Rose Hill, what we really did was create that sense of that intimate space.
0: Yeah.
1: With a sort of half seated on the floor with rugs. So I bring my rugs from my home. And then there's also chairs around the edge. And we're transposing that same sort of setup to the studio theatre. So there will be some cabaret seating, but you will also be able to sit down on the rugs, bring a cushion, lie down, you know, feel the music, experience what we call the rasa. And the rasa is the emotion of South Asian classical arts. And, you know, it's really important to be in that physical space yourself. When you're relaxed, you really experience it.
0: And if you're not familiar with the piece, this style of music or this culture, I mean, it's a great introduction, isn't it? You don't need to worry or feel.
1: Yeah. I mean, I think that's, we talked about that last year, didn't we? That don't feel, I don't really understand the music. I don't know how what is a rag? You know, I don't understand the tal, which is the beats or the rhythms. I mean, essentially, just come, relax, just feel the music, feel the experience. There might be times where some of the dissonance, it might be unsettling even, you know, in a sense, even with jazz, you have that sense of that dissonance as moments, but that coming together of the different artists. South Asian classical music, even this one, Shift Octatonic, yes, it's curated and created by Jonathan as a piece. There will be a lot of space for improvisation within that context. So you'll still get that feeling of improvisation, which is really, really core to South Asian classical music.

0: 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Jane's enjoying the programme. 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You're listening to Slipstream Worldwide Beats, a very chilled and laid-back show this week. And my special guest, Atiya Gourlay, is in from the Methills. Now, it's a Methills takeover. On the 23rd, Saturday 23rd of May, as part of the Brighton Festival. And the piece of music we listened to in the background, you're going to tell us a little about
1: that. Thank you. So this is really, I wanted to put this on to introduce the second performance of that day on Saturday the 23rd of May in the Studio Theatre, calling it the Methills Studio Theatre Takeover. So this is called Shift Marva Time, so it's keeping still to that theme of shift and migration, described by a presentation of four closely related ragas.
0: Right.
1: So it starts from Marva. This one that we just heard was played on the Bansuri, and it's Hindul, the rag Hindul, which is of a certain time just after sunrise. So that 9 p.m. will be a shift through four different rags, but starting from Marva, which is like a twilight rag, and then shifting through Sohini, Puriya, which is also a twilight. Sohini is just before sunrise, and ending with rag Hindul, which is in the background even now, after sunrise. So again, you know, what the idea is to talk about shift and migration in a way through music and the body, really relaxing into it. We know there's a lot of, you know, toxic, you know, chatter, noise about migration.
0: There is, yeah.
1: But this is really inhabiting the beauty of it.
0: Yeah.
1: And the artist will shift fluidly across the rags, drawing connections through the shared tonal scale, which is Marva. So that's why we're calling it Shift Marva. There's a particular tone. But each of those four ragas, they are distinct. They have their own scale. They have their own melody.
0: Yeah.
1: And they will have, you know, lead artists inhabiting and performing that raga to create a sense of feeling of balance and belonging. And again, as the 6 o'clock one, this again, we will be in a space where we curated a space where you can relax, you can sit, there will be cabaret seating, but also you'll be able to sit on the floor, on the rugs, bring a cushion and lie down.
0: Bring a mat.
1: You could bring a mat.
0: You could bring
1: your yoga mat. Yeah, this is Brighton after all. So this one, I wanted to say some of the names again. You'll have Jason Kalidas on Bansuri. We know him well because he's, you know, connected to Brighton. Akash Parikar on sitar, a young British Asian sitar player. He's amazing.
0: Fantastic instrument.
1: So we're going to have, definitely, we'll keep that sitar in. You know, we remember Anushka Shankar from the festival last year. Shishir Rao on vocals. Another vocal, Sanchita Powell. You'll have the Dilruba, which is ancient stringed instrument from the Punjab area. Tabla. And again, we'll have Kathak dance as well, choreographed by Amina Kayan.
0: Brilliant.
1: It's really exciting.
0: Fantastic.
1: Please come.
0: Yeah.

0: something about... Hello?
1: Yeah, we're just chatting offline there. And I'm looking forward to this. 25th of...
0: 23rd.
1: 23rd, sorry. Oh, dear, don't get it on the 25th. You missed it all. I'll give out the details a little later. So on the evening, when you get there for the 6 o'clock, is the 9 o'clock a completely separate thing?
0: Yes, yeah, it's a separate thing. So, yeah, you just have to make sure you click on the right button when you're all... I know a lot of people are coming to both, of course. There's a bit of space in the middle. 6 to 7.45-ish, and then go and have a break, come back again at 9.
1: Great stuff. Yeah, so... there's something else you were going to chat about just quickly, because you've got another event happening.
0: Yeah, so I've got another event happening, and this was, we were called up quite recently. So Permit Room in Brighton is connecting with Caravanserai for the Brighton Fringe to do a sort of takeover of the Caravanserai. Celebration, we describe a celebration of South Asian futurism. Basically just means lots of new artists. Yeah. We'll have some live electronic South Asian classical music. We'll have a connection in with rock, but again with a nod to South Asian classical music. And some of the artists that were there at the MEFL last year will be performing in the Central Place. And we will be having a DJ as well.
1: Right.
0: So we've done a couple of club nights with the MEFL space, which is a new thing. We can come and talk about that another time, Mark.
1: Brilliant. Honestly, come back whenever you want. You're most welcome. So, Tia Gourlay, thank you very much for coming in.
0: And you are welcome.
1: And we'll see you next time.
0: Thanks. See you on the 23rd of May, everybody.
1: Thanks for all your chats. Just been great. Really lovely to have you. And don't forget, dear listener, of course, I'll give out the details towards the end of the programme regarding this fantastic event.
0: Bye.
1: Bye.

I think this is possibly one of our best known tracks. We're also going to have a track very shortly of her tribute, if you like, to Celia Cruz. And then a track from her Talking Heads album. Oh, yes. And a big thanks to Atiyah Gourlay. We always get good guests on this show. That's a good thing. Always good guests.

Fantastic stuff. Angelique Kidjo. We'll be coming to Brighton on the 16th of May. Part of her tour and part of the Brighton Festival. Playing in Paris on the 12th, Luxembourg on the 13th, and Brighton on the 16th. And you may-

So it's taken from her album Once in a Lifetime. The album is called Remaining Light. David Byrne. David Byrne commented, "What a great version." She's played at the Brighton Dome before. There's a lot of audience participation, I tell you. A great, great live act.

0: vamos chamar o vento.
1: Oh yes, brilliant stuff. Ah, Talking Heads.

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Is that the first one he produced? Oh, who cares? Haha. In the background, Ubuntu, track from Mr. Bongo Volume 8, which will be out. I don't think it's out until late June.

our second track from the Mr. Bongo Volume 8, The Silvers. I wish I could talk to you, baby. It's a Kenny Dope edit.

And don't forget, of course, the Methvilles Studio Theatre takeover is on the 23rd of May. And thanks to everybody that contributed to the, or donated to the Radio Reverb Reverbathon. 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

And a big thanks to Melita Dennett and also Gav. Gav the man. For all their techie stuff last weekend. That's it. I'll see you next time. Thanks for listening. Stay tuned to Reverb.

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2: 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On the show today, we have got three Brighton-based writers, poet Maria Koo, talking about her debut poetry collection, Multiple Exposures. Alice Wright joins us to discuss her new gothic novel, Lie Quietly. And Darren Kay comes back to the show to talk about the latest instalment of his Brightonians trilogy and also gives you a free audiobook. The brilliant Althea Wolfe joins us to talk about this year's Brighton Book Festival from the 17th to the 21st of June this year. Their lineup is bigger and better than ever with loads of free events and the wonderful Zadie Smith opening the festival. I cannot recommend going along enough. You can follow us on Instagram at BTN Book Club, where we will put details of everything we discussed in the show. And you can download the Brighton Book Club as a podcast from wherever you get yours. Enjoy the show. Maria Koo has been living in Brighton for almost a decade. Active on the poetry and spoken word scenes here, she is originally from Romania, and her writing revolves around questions of identity, belonging, displacement, and memory. Her first full-length poetry collection, Multiple Exposures, was published in March 2026 by Sussex-based indie press Flight of the Dragonfly. It is a deep dive into her lived experience, and it weaves a thread through three of the themes that preoccupy her. What it's like to live life as a migrant and all the struggles that come with that experience. The uneasy complexities of historical and familial hereditary, historical trauma, ruptures from identity. And how to find closure and embrace a new identity slash home through love, community and finding one's place in nature. Maria, welcome to the Brighton Book Club.
3: Thank you, Anna. So good to be here.
2: Congratulations on the publication of your debut poetry collection. How does it feel to have your work out into the world?
3: Thank you. It's very exciting. It's a dream come true for sure. I feel like in some ways this has been many, many years in the making. It didn't take that long to write it and to get it to publication, but in some ways this has been brewing for a very long time. So it's just the crowning of all of my efforts so far, and I'm very, very pleased.
2: So what's your writing process as a poet? Do you do a lot of thinking before you do a lot of writing? Are you constantly making notes?
3: That is a very good question. That's a very hard question to answer because it really depends from poem to poem and from project to project. I am often quite a reactive writer, so I will react to things that have happened to me in the moment or things that I have witnessed or what I read on the news. But sometimes I also take a much longer time to think about what I would like to communicate in a specific poem or a project. So yeah, it depends. It's a mix of having the idea just in the moment and jotting it down and then coming back to it later to edit it and really thinking about, oh, what form do I want this to take? What imagery do I want to use? How will it shape up eventually? So it's again, maybe that's not the answer that you were looking for, but that's how it is for me.
2: I'd love to hear a couple of your poems and if possible, like a little bit about the story behind them.
3: Sure. I tried to pick a couple of poems, one longer, one slightly shorter. So we'll see how it goes. The first one is one that's sort of very near and dear to my heart, that seems to be a favorite with everybody who comes across it, probably for different reasons. And it's a poem that I wrote in response to getting this slightly weird, slightly off-putting question sometimes from people, because sometimes in conversation, people will pick up on the fact that I have an accent and then they will ask me where my accent is from. And then we go on and on from that. And sometimes I've had this thing where I tell people where I'm from and that I've been living in Britain for quite a long time. It comes up to, I think it's like 18 years now or something like that. And then someone will sometimes ask me, do you love it here? Which is, it strikes me as a kind of a, I understand where the question comes from, but also there's an assumption that if you've moved to a place and you've been living there for quite a long time, it must be because everything's peachy and there's nothing you dislike, where in reality, the situation is a lot more complicated, I think, for pretty much everybody. So I wrote this poem. It's called Do You Love It Here? And I wrote it sort of as a dedication to everybody who's ever asked me if I love it here. Do you love it here? I love the hands of a lover who once wrote to me, I want to bask in your light. I keep that postcard still. It shows me the way. When I hold it, I pray her hands have never ceased to write love. I love the sky on bleary-eyed mornings, tinged with fog and promise, the way it pulls itself up from the trees, gently so as not to

0: rainbow, vowels all but muted, like a contortionist greeting the circus crowds, like I've become someone else here. Maybe I have. Even so, I could never learn to love the silence when a girl kept her head down and her eyes turned inwards and still couldn't escape the violence of laughter crashing against the secret softness between her shoulder blades. How men with teeth in their eyes devoured her as other tongueless men looked on, dining vicariously. I could never love the posters draped over bus stops that shouted, "Your home is here. Apply before the deadline. Apply so we can all pretend you belong." I do not love how winter makes short work of the sun, how its bite lingers for months, tormenting the sea, or how the stars seem more remote here, their brightness faded such that I've forgotten the story they once told. I cannot love the distance laid out between people that I'm not strong enough to cross. That must be why so many train for marathons, to learn to get closer to someone or to something they aren't sure they can love. So yeah, I'm sure you picked up on a reference there. Just in the sort of wake of the Brexit vote, there were these in Brighton at least, there were these big posters at the bus stops everywhere that were telling people, "This is your home. Apply EU citizens. I mean, this is your home. Apply before the deadline. Apply for like indefinite leave to remain." So that stuck with me as an image, and the second poem that I'm going to read is very short. It's called Homeward, and it's sort of towards the end of a collection. Homeward. Bury me how I lived, at crossroads, arms outstretched, pointing to my two homes, reaching though never grasping, a crucifixion fixed in perpetuity. Settle my soul beneath the throb of searching feet. That's it for now.
1: Thank
0: Yeah.
1: you. They are
0: Thank
1: gorgeous,
0: you.
1: gorgeous poems. I was completely transported. So I love the name, Maria, of your collection, Multiple Exposures. Why did you call it this?
0: Thank you for asking and for picking up on that. So, Multiple Exposures references multiple exposure photography, which is the sort of photographs where you sort of have two or three images superimposed over one another, and you have an interesting layered effect that makes it feel almost like it's a moving image, or even set in several places at once. And I picked the name and the inspiration because I thought, well, first of all, the experience of being a migrant, and more so in my case, a migrant who writes in a language that is not the language that I grew up speaking, is a multi-layered experience. You can't just express it through one image or one very specific theme. So I thought that would fit the book, and then the book itself is structured in three sections, exploring those different themes that you mentioned when you so kindly introduced me, that are sort of interlaced with each other. The theme of navigating the world as a migrant, of in your family inheritance in terms of family, how the family history and the family trauma that a person may have inherited, and then how one can navigate their way through all of these different bits and pieces of identity. Hence multiple exposures.
1: That was a brilliant answer. That's very satisfactory. Thank you so much. So I am not going to ask you if you love it in Brighton, obviously, but you've been here for a while now, and I'd really like to know what it's like to be a poet here.
0: It's very interesting. I do actually love it in Brighton. Obviously, there's always something, right? If you've lived anywhere long enough, there's always something that you're not going to fully enjoy. You start to

0: the cracks, so to speak. But yeah, being a writer here has been a great experience and very fulfilling. I think Brighton is a great place to be a writer or just an artist or a creator in general, just because there's such a diverse and welcoming community. And I've had the pleasure of attending several open mics, both online and in person, that were based in Brighton, and everybody is just so wonderful and so encouraging and supportive. And again, there's that diversity of voices and perspectives that is really important to me to be able to witness and to access, because without it, I feel that you can't really supercharge your creativity.
1: Absolutely. Thank you so much for joining us, Maria. How can we find and follow you and buy a copy of Multiple Exposures?
0: Thank you so much for having me. You, if anybody wants to follow me and get updates about my work, any upcoming open mics or publications, I am on Instagram and my handle is MariaC_PhD. So my first name, Maria, first letter of the surname, C_PhD. And if anybody did want to buy my book, you can find it online on the Flight of the Dragonfly website, and order it online through them. Or for anybody who's based in Brighton, there is limited stock of signed copies of Multiple Exposures at Kemptown Bookshop, the Stanley Road Department Store, which is in the South Lanes, and at City Books.
1: Thank you so much for joining us.
0: Thank you again for having me.
1: Hove-based writer Alice Wright's latest book, Lie Quietly, is out now with Vineleaves Press. This is a dark, gothic, twisty novel which had me absolutely glued to it, and I read it in one sitting. Here's the blurb. Robbers Bridge hides more than secrets. It harbors the dead. 1959, childhood friends Jack and Annie are bound by a love as wild and untamed as the moors that surround them. But the close-knit village of Robbers Bridge still clings to the old ways, and not everyone wishes the young couple well. When jealousy festers and dark superstition takes hold, a single act of malice shatters their future and sets in motion a tragedy that will echo for decades. 2009. Hannah and her husband arrive in Robbers Bridge, searching for a fresh start before their baby is born. Annie's long-abandoned childhood home seems perfect until the house begins to whisper its secrets. The locals turn cold, strange events unfold, and the walls themselves seem steeped in grief. As Hannah digs into the past, she uncovers something vengeful that refuses to rest. Alice, welcome to the Brighton Book Club and congratulations.
2: Thanks so much. It's great to be here.
1: Can you tell me, please, where the idea for Lie Quietly first came to you? I know it's been a long time in the making.
2: Yes, it has. About 10 years ago, I was driving along the seafront, obviously living locally, and it was a beautiful day, really sunny, it was really sparkly. And I was listening to quite an old song by All About Eve, called Never Promise Anyone Forever. And it was quite disquieting. It was a little off kilter. The words were a little bit, a little worrying, uncertain about not feeling safe in your home, looking in the mirror but not seeing your face. And, you know, there's a comfy, sort of cozy atmosphere. There's a dog and a cat, but there's something not quite right. And it just sort of made me feel that there was, it was a real sort of like disconnect between how sunny and lovely the world was around me, and yet all I could hear was this sort of like disquiet about being unsafe in your house and worrying about what was in your home. And it should be a place of comfort, but there was something going on underneath. And it just reminded me of books that I'd read that I liked, that disquiet. And I just thought, and things just started coming to me. And I thought, oh, I'm going to write a book. I'm going to write a book to try and capture this feeling. And so that's where it came from. But I was actually able to pull on real life experiences because, believe it or not, but whether or not you believe in ghosts, I don't even know if I still believe in ghosts or not. but I actually lived in a haunted house when I was a student. And so some of the scenes in the book, I actually pulled from my real life experiences of what I'd seen. So that actually sort of made it sort of quite real for me, and actually made it sort of feel authentic because it actually had happened.
1: Gosh, that's absolutely terrifying, because I mean, this book is genuinely scary. Like, I was nervous turning off the light at night after reading it. What kind of gothic authors inspired you?
2: So I love books that what I don't like is the real kind. I don't like horror and gore. What I like is that creeping sense of dread as things kind of sort of escalate and get worse and you reveal things. So for me, I love books like I love The 13th Tale by Diane Setterfield. I love Sarah Waters. And who else do I like? I really love Sarah Perry. That kind of sort of like just things that are just a little, you know, a little off kilter, makes you feel a bit unsure. You know, I used to read a lot of Daphne du Maurier when I was younger, and obviously the Bronte sisters and things like that. So yes, that's what I like. I don't like that real in your face, you know, the undead are running at you with knives. I like just sort of, you're not sure, you've heard something, it's at the corner of your eye, it's just in the back of your mind, that kind of feel.
1: Can we hear an extract, please, Alice?
2: Yes, of course. I'll read from just the first prologue, which is an introduction to the characters who are living in the past, Jackie and Annie. And I'm running, but not too fast. I might want to get caught quite soon. Still, I'm quick enough to feel the breeze lift the hair from my face as I race across the field. The grass flattens beneath my bare feet as I run. Faster now, I can hear him not far behind me, and I need to get to the woods so my parents won't see what I know is going to happen, what I want to happen. They could be looking down at us right now from the back windows of our house, watching me run, watching him follow. My breath starts coming on quicker now, but it's not only the running making me pant. I hear him laughing behind me, lazily laughing louder and louder, and the excitement twists harder inside me. Trees cross over my head as I reach the woods, the light switching back and forth from too bright to shadow so that my eyelids close over black and gold as I pass under the branches. Pressing on harder now, I throw an excited scream behind me. He'd like to think I was a bit scared. He'll be liking the chase, I know. He hears me and roars my name back like a challenge. The animal sound of it rushes at me hard, pushes me on with a squeal. He's coming much closer, closer, even faster, and the thrill of it is now sharp and hard in my stomach. He's never shouted my name like that before. He sounds stronger and larger, older than I know he is. If I can just get to the clearing before him, I could turn and stop him with my hands, see his eyes, see that he's still just a boy, my boy. And so I run faster. Twigs take my hair and snap at my cheek as I go. Hands outstretched, I grab at the air of the clearing and pull myself into it. The roots of the trees that ring this small open space make the ground uneven, and I'm unsteady. I slow to turn, but he's outrun me, of course. His fast hands reach me before I can see his face, and they go tight about my waist. We're down in the dust. My dress is up around my knees. Breathless, face down in the dirt, I grip the ground in front of me, inching forward out of his fast fingers. He's fallen over me, dirty knees either side of my kicking feet, which he quietens by sitting on them. And then there's another laugh, but it's a quieter one. It's a laugh I recognise, and I can take another breath, easier. It's still him, still our game. He's not changed. Hands are now gripping the back of my legs, and I feel the rough fingers on my sticky skin as he pulls himself up. The weight of his body settles me into the rough ground. He stretches and stills me. I say his name into the ground. He whispers mine. Cool breath lifts the skin on the back of my neck and shivers over my scalp. His hands are now either side of my head and his face is in my hair, breathing it in, nipping at my neck, the rumble in his mouth. He smells like leather, like horses, and I can feel the bones in his trousers pressing into me, pressing my own hips down, and I press back up to meet him. He pushes further down so I can feel the hardness of him at my behind. Feel the solid shape of him through our clothing, my own breath coming faster. It makes a noise I haven't heard before in my throat. Jack, I warn with a whisper that disappears into the earth beneath my lips. He laughs again very quietly into my ear, and his hand reaches down to pull something from within his clothing. I stiffen, holding a thrilled breath. Is he loosening his trousers? But the hand comes back up now and reaches for my own. No, Annie, this is not our time. He works the fingers of my fist apart to press a screw of paper into them before jumping back off, and I feel my own body spring up from the ground as the weight of him is snatched away. The disappointment that follows, the relief, is just as quick. A rush of steps and I hear him running away again, running and shouting, calling my name loudly through the woods over and over. I roll onto my back in time to see flights of birds taking off through the trees and into the sky, disturbed by his noise, disturbed by the sound of my name sung like a song. Annie, Annie, Annie. Lying on my back, I unfold the scrap and hold it up so the sunlight shines through his scrawl. So many letters rarely seen. I didn't even know he could write so many. The promise is forever. J.A. The words curl black and white back and forth across the paper. A cold palm places itself onto my chest and brands me with a chill as I read them. It's a challenge, but I'm not scared. I love him. I've loved him since my blue eyes met his black ones. I press the paper against my eyes now, and the ink smears over my lids and fingers as I breathe the words in once more. Then I place it tight under my skirt where it rubs the skin over my hip all the way home. Later, I'll hide it under my mattress and will read it every night. Every night, I can promise that too. I know that nothing could keep us apart.
1: Thank you so much, Alice. It's so beautifully written and beautifully read. I'd love to know what it's like having your book out in the world, because, you know, I know that you worked on it for over a decade and suddenly people can buy it and read it and have opinions about it.
2: Yeah, it's an odd feeling because it's something that you've had personally for so long and you've sort of teared over it for so long just by yourself or with an editor or with an agent or with a reader, and just very few people have talked about it with you, and it was a very small group of people who I felt sort of had ownership of it. But then of course, as soon as it's out, everyone can read it and tell you what they think of it, and all these little things that you felt quite personally responsible for, suddenly other people have opinions about. And it's been really interesting. It does make you feel nervous. It makes you feel vulnerable. But, I mean, thankfully for me, I've been very lucky in that I've had some very, very good reviews and most people seem to really like it. I've had lots of lovely support on social from Instagram and TikTok reviewers, and lovely reviews on Goodreads and Amazon, which has been really lovely to read. And at first, those first few weeks when it's out, you're just constantly refreshing, looking for people, what they're saying about it. You know, you can't help it. Now I just feel a bit more sort of comfortable that it's been out a few months, and it's been well received. So it's been up and down, but it's odd not to have it still unfinished, unreleased, because you sort of feel like you should still be doing something with it, even though I was working on it for so long and had so many rewrites and ups and downs and many years where I didn't do anything with it at all. It's odd to think that it's finished, if that makes sense.
1: Absolutely. So you are obviously based in Brighton and you've spoken a bit, you know, before about getting inspiration from looking at the sea and this real contrast, you know, in feeling between the music and the atmosphere. What else inspires you about Brighton?
2: Well, actually, funnily enough, while I was writing this, I did go to Preston Manor to do the ghost walk to see if I could get some kind of sort of feeling or inspiration, and that was actually quite good fun, really. But as I say, though, I took more inspiration from my own haunted house, which I actually did see something happening. I didn't at Preston Manor. But yes, I mean, I think this is a good city for creativity and writing. And I feel like, you know, you meet a lot of people who are interested in what you're doing. And when I've been able to sort of speak to people about it, they've always been very, you know, interested and feel sort of like they've, other people have got books in them as well, and they want to talk about what they're doing. And I do love that. And, you know, and I have spent a lot of time writing in various pubs and cafes all around the cities of Brighton and Hove, which has always been very useful. And I enjoyed a lot more sometimes than writing at home. I've written on the beach, which has been lovely when I've been able to do that. And not always in the sun. I always sometimes find that the when the beach is really stormy, it can be really quite inspiring and quite a good place to be, actually, I think, sometimes have a good think.
1: Absolutely. So what's next for you, Alice? What are you working on?
2: So, you know, a lot of people have, you know, as soon as you've written one book, they always say, what are you writing your next one? When I was having down times with Lie Quietly and I was waiting for feedback from my agent or editor or publishers, I would start work on other things just to try and keep the creativity going. So I have written a second novel, very similar to the first in that it is a dual timeline with a haunting attached to it and another love story, because I do like the love story element of it. I like that juxtaposed alongside the haunting. And obviously the piece that I read was very much about the two young lovers in the book. And I find that I like the sort of the real sort of difference between when you have kind of like an emotional weight of a love story. I think it adds more to the haunting because there's a lot more to lose. Mm. So, and actually when I got my agent, she bought into the love story before she bought into the haunting of the story. So I found that actually I've enjoyed writing both elements to it. So the second novel is called His Hotel Room and is very similar, as I say, in that, but it's a completely different setting and obviously different characters. But what I do like to try and do is that the reason I like dual timelines is because when you're writing in the future and the past, you can almost do that kind of like ping pong between the timelines where you reveal things that have happened in the past and the future people find out what's mm-hmm. happened. And you can kind of like almost do like little seeds between each one. So in Lie Quietly, what I really enjoyed was leaving clues in the past that people in the present day were able to find. And so I've tried to do that again with my second one. But I think, as I say, it's been such a long time. I'm not sort of holding out much hope for it to be released anytime soon, as I still need to do quite a lot of work on it. And as I say, it is something that I don't just get in there and bash out thousands and thousands of words all at one time. I do sort of take my time a little bit on it. So fingers crossed, watch this space. Hopefully I'll release another one soon. But the response to Lie Quietly has been so nice that maybe I should.
1: Thank you so much, Alice. I mean, I definitely think you should. How can anyone listening find and follow you and get their hands on a copy of your book?
2: So Lie Quietly is out everywhere you can buy books. It's available as a physical copy and also as an e-reader copy, which you can buy in all the usual places. So Amazon, Waterstones, etc. But you can also buy it from my publisher, which is Vine Leaves Press.
1: Thank you so much for joining us.
2: Thanks for having me.
1: Friend of the show, Brighton-based writer Darren Kay is back with a new book, The Brightonians Find Their Voice. It is the final instalment of his Brightonians trilogy. So here is the blurb before we bring Darren on. Who could be behind the bizarre death threat sent to Brighton and Hove's first elected mayor? After a closely fought contest, there are certainly no shortage of suspects. But with the 80th birthday of the city's oldest drag queen and the queer wedding of the year to prepare for, the show must go on. Set almost 50 years after the assassination of San Francisco's trailblazing gay politician Harvey Milk, The Brightonians Find Their Voice draws comparisons between these two famously queer cities by the sea as it traces LGBTQ+ culture from the mid-70s to the present day. From the decade that witnessed the birth of the gay rights movement to the one where so much of what was achieved is under attack. But before our fabulously flawed Brightonians can make a stand against those wishing to rob them of their hard-won freedoms, they must first stop fighting with each other. Darren, welcome back.
3: Well, thank you for having me. This is great.
1: This is the final book in the trilogy. How does it feel?
3: It just feels like it's just come full circle. What I've really enjoyed about writing the trilogy has been able to sort of tell queer history, but through the lens of a confident queer community in Brighton today. And because the first one had flashbacks to the 1960s, sort of just before, you know, the change in the law in 67. And then the last one, because I wrote it sort of through lockdown, it had these parallels to the 80s and that other pandemic. And so there was obviously a big gap. The 70s, I hadn't talked about the 70s. And so when you said, what was it like writing the last book? It's just been brilliant to be able to fill in that chunk of queer history that I actually think is not really talked about. You know, the 70s is not, hasn't really, you know, particularly in Britain, not really being covered. So, you know, I think in novels anyway, and I think it's been, you know, it's been great to be able to research that and then bring it to life in the last installment.
1: So I'd love to know, actually, as someone, you know, with a real interest and expertise in queer history, why you decide to fictionalize your books rather than write kind of straight nonfiction?
3: It's a good question. I mean, I think one thing is I think you all know what your wheelhouse is. And my background was advertising. I was a copywriter. And basically, when you're a copywriter in advertising, you are creating stories for brands. So I felt that moving into creative writing, into fiction was just, you know, a step in that way. I think also there are so many brilliant people doing nonfiction, particularly in Brighton. You know, my really, really good friend Alf Lafloic, who's been so central to all the three books, you know, even providing me with information about The Magic Farm before he'd even published The Magic Farm, and saying, Darren, you really need to sort of fictionalize this. You know, I don't want to step on other people's toes. You know, I think that people, there are some people who are just so much better at that type of writing, and you know, it is a different type of writing. You really do need to cross the T's, dot the I's, in a way that I don't think I've got that kind of brain.
1: Absolutely. Can we hear some? I would love to hear an extract.
3: Oh gosh, yeah. Well, you know, as you've said, it starts with the assassination attempt of the new mayor. And what's quite interesting, Anna, is when we first started talking about this, I wanted this to go out on the 7th of May, because that was when we were, as a county in Sussex, going to be electing our first mayor. Now, as you know, that's now been postponed for 2 years. Which actually at first was a bit, and then I thought, well, actually, this gives me an opportunity, because an independent candidate, particularly a gay candidate, would have a much better chance of winning a mayoral election if it was just Brighton and Hove. So I fictionalized it. So it's not the whole of Sussex anymore. It's actually just Brighton and Hove. And one of the things that Cameron, the main character, really wants to do, he becomes obsessed with Harvey Milk. And, you know, you mentioned it in the blurb, and so this really this extract I'm gonna read is one of the ways that he's really practicably really taken on board the whole Harvey Milk sort of persona. So basically, the cornerstone of Cameron's campaign up until this point, this is all you need to know, is he has decided that he's going to reopen the lost lose of Brighton. I think, you know, one of the things that I don't know, I said that I interviewed a lot of older queer people before I started this novel. And one of the things that came over again and again was like, that where are the loos? There's no loos in Brighton anymore. There used to be one on every street corner. You know, and I thought, this is brilliant. I can really sort of, I can really use this as a cornerstone for election. And so he's got that in the bag. And then he comes up with another idea. So this is how it starts. This chapter is called Stop the Pigeons. Okay. Turds, not birds, cackled Josh. Oh, hilarious. But we're not against all birds. Seagulls and starlings are fine, critiqued Cameron, before remembering the beady-eyed beaky gull that had chattered on him a few weeks earlier. Eh, well, to a point they are. But love them or hate them, they're as bright as fish and chips, hedged Cameron, displaying quite a mastery of fence-sitting, a skill that would no doubt come in handy should he actually win the upcoming election. How about stools, not pigeons? It's a bit clever, don't you think? Challenged Josh. It's not critters, then, volleyed Cameron. Nah, it's too American, came the response. Highlights the pest aspect, though. Less than 48 hours after the test run for the Lost Lose tour, the focus of Cameron's election campaign had moved on to his latest manifesto pledge to rid the city of pigeon poo. Inspired by what George claimed was an infestation on a biblical scale, more than just the rantings of an old man, Josh's internet searches had not only confirmed that pigeon populations were increasing worldwide, but their feces carried over 30 diseases. Yet like their poo, which Josh had also discovered should be correctly referred to as pigeon guano, the subject was far from black and white. In fact, as with a lot of political issues, it was an extremely grey area. And similar to pigeon guano, there was a generous smattering of green as well. For one thing, while pigeons were categorised as pets, because they were also birds under the Wildlife and Countryside Act 1981, they were considered to be a protected species. As such, the recommendation was to stay ahead of the problem with various preventative measures, such as plastic spikes and netting. Though for the more theatrically minded, there was also the deterrent of keeping your own hawk. And while even Cameron thought this was a step too far, in addition to providing grants for homeowners to protect their properties using the recommended methods that didn't involve birds of prey, he was convinced there was a case for the change in law too. But why was Cameron so obsessed with them? In short, the answer was Harvey Milk's headline-grabbing policy around dog poo. Regularly hitting the top spot in surveys asking what San Franciscans were most concerned about, Milk had sponsored a bill requiring dog owners to clean up after their pets. But more than riding the tide of popular unrest on the subject of doggy don'ts, Milk had used the initiative to spearhead his campaign against urban decline in general, claiming that dog poo was symbolic of the decrease in civic mindedness facing all big cities. Indeed, according to the crib notes, which Cameron had on his phone, Milk had once suggested that the person who could solve the problem of dog shit could make it all the way to becoming president. And while Cameron's political ambitions weren't quite as lofty, his pledges around public loos did smack of Milk's philosophy that it was government's job to solve people's problems. Unfortunately for Cameron, Brighton's many thousands of dog owners, greatly increased since lockdown, were by and large respectful of the laws on this matter. As for pigeons, now that was a different kettle of fish altogether, and one that united Brightonians and Hervarians across the political spectrum. How best to sell his idea to potential voters was precisely what he and Josh had been doing all morning. But sadly, as with the thousands of brainstorms that Cameron had endured throughout his many years in advertising, after its initial torrent, the fountain of ideas had ebbed away to almost nothing until... YOLO! Cried Josh, passing his phone to his boss. Oh, I haven't seen that in years, howled Cameron. That in question was the opening credits of a 1970s cartoon called Dastardly and Muttley in their flying machines, in which the pair would spend each episode trying to catch a satchel-carrying pigeon by whatever means possible, usually involving some air-defying contraption or other. While Cameron couldn't recall whether the couple had ever managed to stop the pigeon, the tune was as memorable as a nursery rhyme. Stop the pigeons, that's it, enthused Josh. We could certainly allude to it, though I'm not sure the campaign coffers would stretch to the rates, said ex-admin Cameron, shooting down the ire before it could take flight. Shame, it would have been perfect, mumbled Josh dejectedly. Once again, the brainstorm fell short of its name, turning first to a thought shower and then into a mere drizzle. Yet it was in the silence that inspiration finally came. Coo! Coo! Cheeky puss. Bloody Morkiners, said Cameron, leaping to his feet and banging on the window to scare off the offending pigeon that had landed on a table outside Adam's Cafe, HQ for Cameron's campaign. Coo fucking coo to you too, he added as the bird got the message and flew off. Coo fucking coo, cried Josh, the sound that pigeons make. Oh, fuck, said Cameron, knowing immediately where his young friend was going. Lose, not coos, they both shouted at the same time.
1: Darren, thank you so much for that. This book makes a comparison between San Francisco and Brighton. Can you tell us a bit more about what parallels you drew from there?
3: Oh, gosh. I mean, one of the reasons I moved to Brighton in the first place was because I felt it reminded me so much of Armistead Maupin's Tales of the City. And I think when you think about those books and my books, there are comparisons in the Brighton... It, from the 50s, became a bit of a magnet for queer people. And as you read in the book, in the 70s, it had a thriving queer community. I mean, the number of pubs that were in town, and they weren't in St. James's Street. They were more in what's now the Lanes. And San Francisco in the 70s, I think, has so many similarities with Brighton now. I think San Francisco has changed quite a bit from the 70s. I think it's, you know, but even Armistead Maupin says himself, it's become much more sort of corporate. In the 70s, it was very much a centre of sort of hippies, of free thinking. The very beginnings of the queer movement was in San Francisco. And so I think the comparisons with San Francisco in the 70s and Brighton now are very, very similar. I think Brighton has very much embraced, you know, not just the LGB, but the T as well. And I think, you know, it's really uplifting to be in a city that you know, that is so inclusive like that. It's also by the sea. I think any seaside resort gives it that kind of a sort of otherworldliness about it. It's very transient, isn't it? And I think that, you know, seaside towns, Brighton in particular, but I think lots of them, it is a place where people come to have fun. I think it's a place where you can get away with stuff that you probably couldn't get away with at home. You know, the idea of the dirty weekend. You know, I think it's just a joyous place to be, mostly.
1: I couldn't agree more, Darren. Thank you so much for joining us. So how can people follow you and get a copy of the final instalment of The Brightonians?
3: Okay. Well, I'm going to release it on the 28th of June, which is the anniversary of Stonewall. Mm-hmm. I will be giving stuff away before then. So the two best ways to do it is to either contact me or, better still, sign up to my website, which is darrenk.com. With one R, that's important. Or even easier is follow me on Instagram, which is just at Darren K. Author, and you can get all the information from there. I mean, interestingly enough, I've just, you know, in case, because it is a trilogy, people are like, oh my goodness, I haven't read the first two. The first two are now available on Audible. And I recorded them earlier this year with actor Hugh Ross, from Trainspotting, The Outlanders, Ab Fab, has a brilliant, brilliant voice, and he's very, very, his voice is very similar to one of the main characters. So he's a great person to do it. So you can download those, you know, immediately to get up to speed and find out what their voices actually do sound like. And also, because I've just released them, if anyone wants a promo code to read them for free, then again, just contact me through those two channels, and I can wing some over. But usual place, so it'll be Amazon, all the bookshops in Brighton, you know, all the usual places, really. Nothing, no surprises there.
1: Thank you so much, Darren, and congratulations.
3: Thank you, Anna.
1: Brighton Book Festival is back again from the 17th to the 21st of June, and the brilliant Adhia from the festival is here on the radio to talk to me about the programme. Welcome back.
4: Thank you, Anna. It's always a pleasure.
1: Can I just say, Zadie Smith opening your festival, wow.
4: I know, right? every year we think the festival can't get better, and then it just, yeah, keeps, yeah, it's fantastic. We have, this is not official, but by our reckoning, Zadie hasn't been in the city for at least 20 years, so if not longer. So we're really excited to have her. Her new book is a collection of essays, and obviously she's written so much, both fiction and non-fiction. But this book feels very different. So, and she just turned 50 last year. She talks about that quite a lot at the moment. And so I think we're seeing a new side of Zadie. So I think it's great that she's going to be here with us in the city. And it's almost sold out. So if you haven't got your tickets yet, grab them.
1: Absolutely. So the festival lineup this year is as brilliant as ever, with workshops, in conversations and panels. Can you run through some highlights for me, please?
4: Ooh, unfair. okay, so we have got our usual partnership with the writing development agency. So for writers, Writers Workshop, I think that's quite exciting. We have got also on the Writers' Day, Margaret Busby. So we follow Zadie Smith with Margaret Busby, pioneer in publishing, and her new book, which, you know, she has not published her own work before. This is her first time publishing her own work. So that's quite exciting. So I think that's quite a big highlight. We are also partnering with Apples and Snakes and having their renowned National Drawdowns program take over our poetry cafe. So we're quite excited about that in association with AFLO, local poet. So that's really cool. And all day Saturday, we have an array. We have so many things going on Saturday. And we just like everyone to know, you get the whole day for £25. And if you bring four friends, so if five people book, you get it for £20. It's such a bargain. But this year, we're really focused on trying to tie into the National Year of Reading, the whole go all in, hashtag go all in. And just to kind of highlight that everyone, reading is for everyone, and not just for kids, it's also for adults. And our festival this year is very focused on showing books in all their formats, audiobooks, written books, graphic novels, all sorts, all the formats. And our festival finale is highlighting the National Year of Reading with our big open air Jubilee Square Drop Everything and Read event, where you actually get a free book. You get a free copy of a book and you get to sit and read with a reading community and get to meet the author. And I think that's really exciting, really exciting event. And we'll be topping that off with Nikki from The Bookish Mindset, and Isabella Silva's talking to us about what you can be reading in the next year, all the things that are worth reading. So we have so many highlights. I feel like I'm shortchanging some by not mentioning every single thing on the program.
1: So the motto of the Brighton Book Festival is to make marginalised mainstream. Mm-hmm. Can you speak a bit to that and why it's more important now than ever to be making marginalised voices into the mainstream?
4: Right. So, yeah, making marginalized mainstream is really about amplifying voices in the publishing industry that don't get a consistent, regular platform to showcase their work, authors who don't get that opportunity. And marginalized voices come across all sorts of groups. It could be gender, race, religion, ethnicity, sexual orientation. So many different areas where people are marginalized. We are living in difficult times, not just nationally, but globally. And so right now, at this point in time, it's even more important to show people other lived experiences, because that's a way of bringing understanding to the world, I think, anyway. And I think at Brighton Book Festival, we do that really, really well. We showcase lots of different lived experiences. And what we show in these lived experiences is that there's commonality, that regardless of which group you belong to, conversations are the same. The experiences might be different, but we're all talking about the same things. We all want a better world wherever we are. And I think that's what the conversations at Brighton Book Festival help us to shape.
1: So you must have done a lot of reading in preparation for the festival this year. I know that as a festival programmer myself, we're constantly reading books that are coming out. Have there been any that have really blown your mind this year?
4: Festival books or just in general?
1: Festival books in the first instance, but then I'd love to know what other recommendations you might have.
4: Yeah, okay. So I would say, our Drop Everything and Read book, which is called Smalley, which is a debut author. And I must highlight that we've got quite a few debut authors this year. And that's brilliant, because part of making marginalized mainstream is about giving emerging authors a chance to showcase their work. So Smalley is a Windrush story by a debut author, Eden McKenzie Goddard. It's it's brilliant. Really, really well-crafted story. The book's not huge, and it always amazes me how in a tiny book an author can basically pack so many punches. So that would be my festival pick. My book, which isn't at the festival but is a beloved author of ours and definitely mine, is The Mercy Step by Marcia Hutchinson, and that's been long listed for the Women's Prize for Fiction. It is one of the cleverest books out there at the moment. It's fantastic.
1: Amazing. Brilliant. Thank you so much. So I have a couple more questions for you. So we've spoken to this a bit, but I'd really like you to be explicit in that anyone listening who might think literary festivals aren't for them, they haven't read a book in years, or, you know, if they do, you know, it's not something that they particularly enjoy. What would you say to them? Why should they come to the Brighton Book Festival?
4: Well, first of all, I don't think you should come to the book festival based on the fact of whether you read or whether you want to read. I think the main reason to come to the festival is because you will hear interesting conversations, and the conversations aren't just about writing books and reading books. They, as I said, they're about people's lived experiences, whether it's the authors as autofiction or nonfiction, or just stories that people have researched and created fiction from. So coming to a book festival is really about anything that you're interested in will be there from the 17th to 21st of June. There'll just be an array of topics and interests. And so come for the conversation. And if you leave with a book, then that's a bonus. But just come for the conversation and the camaraderie. You know, the camaraderie is great. I know, Anna, you've been to our festival.
1: Brilliant.
4: It's all very friendly, very warm. You meet like-minded people. And as I said, the like-mindedness doesn't come from the fact that you're a reader. It comes really from the fact that you have common interests. And yeah, I'd say don't come along for the book. Come along and have a chat.
1: So you have separated your children's festival and your main festival this year. Why did you decide to do that? And what can we expect from the children's festival in October?
4: Yeah, so, well, we decided to do it for several reasons. One reason was the children's festival has always been a couple of hours, a Saturday morning or a Sunday morning, and it felt really crammed. So we wanted to give it more space. And we also looked at the timing of the festival. So we're putting it on in October half term. We are partnering with two bookshops in the city, and we're looking at actually, providing that we get all our funding, we're looking at a week long program over half term. So there'll be something for children, for families, all week, culminating in a big kind of Saturday program like we always have. But we also want to work, we're working closely with the libraries. So most of the program will take place in library spaces. And the whole idea, it will be a free program for the whole week.
1: That's amazing. That is absolutely amazing. So if anybody is wanting to get a ticket to the Brighton Book Festival, how can they do that?
4: Head over to our website, brightonbookfestival.co.uk. Everything's on that website. Just to say that also, the prices are very affordable. That's you know, our trademark is to have affordable pricing, but we want everyone to come. So if you are struggling and the price is a barrier, please email us at info@brightonbookfestival.co.uk. We have pay it forward tickets. We have bursary tickets. So yeah, please contact us. Do not let price be a barrier.
1: Thank you so much. Sounds brilliant.
4: Well, we hope to see everyone there. It's, as I said, year five, and it's just getting better and better. Even I'm surprised that it's getting better and better. It's just every year I think it can't get better, and it does, so it's good.
1: Thank you for listening. 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

0: We opened the show with Tolerant Nation from this month's guest, Barbara. John from the band joins me now. So why did you choose Tolerant Nation to bring in today?
1: Well, firstly, thank you for having me. So Tolerant Nation was recorded, is probably, I would say, the best Barbara song on loads of different levels. The production is at its best, the lyrical content, the musicianship, probably all is because the song was recorded at Black Barn Studios, which is Paul Weller's studios. So yeah, we're kind of using amazing microphones and just getting the chance to spend a couple of days in that space. So I think that is the Barbara kind of calling card, as it were, Tolerant Nation. So yeah, that's why we picked to play it.
0: And the subject matter is interesting as well. I like the idea of the fact that, you know, yeah, we're really quite tolerant, perhaps over tolerant.
1: Yeah, you know what? I have to say that lyric is always challenging when me and Henry talk about each other's songs, because whilst everything is a collaboration musically, a lot of the time lyrically, it will just either be written by me or it'll be written by Henry. When it's Henry's sort of lyric, which it is in the case of Tolerant Nation, I would say I have very little part in the lyric side of things. Henry helps me out with my lyrics, I have to say, but with Henry, he's very dogmatic, as we say, and he doesn't need any help lyrically. So I'd say Tolerant Nation is more of a Henry sort of lyric. I agree with the sentiment of the song entirely, yeah.
0: So you and Henry, who's your brother and your bandmate, yeah. You grew up in Brighton,
1: yeah,
0: which in itself is an unusual thing because almost everyone you meet is from somewhere else. But what music was playing in the house when you were growing up?
1: So our dad-

0: have a lot of short shrift for a lot of musicians that I love, like, you know, Jeff Lynne, ELO. Now, in his old age, he loves Jeff Lynne, you know, you can appreciate it. But Tony was always quite a good touch point, reference point for what was, you know, he was like a little musical historian. I think growing up, I mean, to be perfectly honest, I was at the right at the end of the radio CD kind of age, right? The sort of mid-noughties, early noughties. So, you know, when I was young, it was still on Sunday night, you would have dreaded school the next day, but you would have the chart show, the top 40 show, and you would, the only way you could hear a song by an artist you loved was if you had the CD, the single CD, or if you heard it on the top 40. And a lot of the time they would play only sort of a couple of, maybe not even a couple of minutes, like 30 seconds of the song, and you'd be like, oh no, like, I've missed out on this sort of track. Yeah, funnily enough, a lot of the time it was Eminem and D12. His sort of rap outfit that was what me and Henry really liked when we were young. So not at all Barbary kind of stuff. But yeah, loads of different stuff when we were young, really. Beatles, obviously. Yeah, a lot of ELO. Me and Henry played violin and piano when we were quite young. So sort of playing a bit of classical stuff as well. So yeah, loads of bits and bobs. But nothing, not particularly like a amazing, not like an amazingly rich education in music. Mostly just like Radio 1, right? Radio 1 and Radio 2 and CDs in the car. I mean, you absolutely, that was just the thing, right? Back in the day, you know, the amount of times you'd hear that first, like, Lily Allen album or whatever,
1: yeah,
0: becomes burnt into your brain, really.
1: So what was Tony's favourites then?
0: So Tony, you know what? So Tony loved, so he liked bands like The Damned. He went to see the Sex Pistols, I believe. He saw, you know, big Jam fan. So he saw the Jam in, like, I think it was right at the end of, he didn't see them in Brighton, I don't think, or at their last gig, but he saw them very late on, which must have been surreal for him because 40 years later his kids are supporting Paul Weller.
1: Yeah.
0: I'm trying to think of other bands. I mean, you know what? Tony really likes a lot. Tony, I'll tell you what, he listens to Radio 6, he's a hip happening youngster. I am not up to date. Me and my brother are very much sort of Luddites in that we like to find the stuff that we like and then, you know, through CDs in charity shops or whatever. We're not big Spotify. Me and Henry don't use Spotify because it's too much stuff going on.
1: Yeah.
0: Whereas Tony is always listening to stuff. Tony has such an eclectic mix, but I think he liked bands like XTC as well, stuff like that, and he had guilty pleasures like ELO, which he probably wasn't too proud of at the time. 76, I don't think a punk is going to admit to liking the Beatles and ELO.
1: Did he say the names of bands you never heard of because that were modern and then roll his eyes when you didn't know who they were?
0: Oh, all the time. All the time. I think Tony once recently he said to me, I think there's a band called, I think they're supporting Nick Cave. And he came in and said, oh, John, you know, supporting Nick Cave, have you ever heard of a band called, I think they're called Warm Doucher, but they're pronounced Warm Douche. And I said, Tony, do you know what a douche is? And he was going, no, but the way he said Warm Doucher, it was very funny. He sort of put like a French sort of spin on it. So yeah, he really loves it. He just loves, Tony loves music. So do I. But I think Tony gets, you know, a lot of his joy in life from listening to music. And yeah. It's really, yeah, he just, he's great. Yeah, it's really, really great.
1: Music was an important escape for you, in a way, personally. So tell me more about that.
0: We were taught violin and piano as young kids. When my mum was really keen for us to learn those two instruments, you develop a little bit of a dislike for those instruments because you're being kind of encouraged to do practices every day. But I think as an escape, you know, pop music's always a real fun escape. And it was quite funny because I remember as a kid not liking, how weird's this? Not liking there to be strings on pop songs, because to me the world of strings was the side of life that was unfun and classical music and scholarly and difficult, and pop music was fun and frivolous and when I remember hearing the strings on Britney Spears's Toxic and saying to my mum,
1: really important

0: that
1: Yeah,
0: track.
1: of course, of course. And I said to my mum, they're not real. They're not real strings, are they, mum? Because I didn't want strings to be associated with this cool, hip and happening, you know, pop star. And my mum was saying, oh, no, they'll be the best string players in London. And I was like, oh, no, pop music's being invaded by that. But that was, you know, we compartmentalise, don't we, as kids and adults. So, yeah.
0: So did Henry like the same music that you liked?
1: I think so, yes. Yeah, very much so. The first music we got into, as I said earlier, was Eminem and D12. Yeah, like, again, stuff that was really big on Radio 1 at the time. And, yeah, like, ever since then, we've really liked the same sort of stuff. And then you kind of get into the Beatles when you're a little bit older. And the Beatles is that the kind of gateway drug, the gateway band to all these different artists. Mm. And then we're slightly more separate musically now. We have different areas of music that we like, but still there's a huge crossover point. And that's why Barbara works quite well, because on the two circles of our musical taste, there's a really big central overlap. So it works quite well.
0: So what does he like that you don't particularly like?
1: You know what, Henry, again, I'm not sure how mad he is on it now, but Henry really likes what I would describe as quite grey sounding 90s, early 90s, not going to say Britpop because it's not Britpop, but it's like moody, unhappy, kind of, it's grey and sort of it's rain falling down and it's, the production is not my sort of thing. And that's, that I genuinely couldn't even name any bands because I don't want to criticise them, but like that was something that I've never been really into. For me, I like much more theatrical, over the top, kind of colourful, rich kind of music. So I think that's probably where we differ. Henry as well likes, Henry really likes sort of storyteller songsmiths. So people like Nick Cave and people like Leonard Cohen and Randy Newman. That's not to say I don't like them, but my favourite music is danceable pop music, right? If there are great lyrics in there, even better. But my favourite musician of all time is Jeff Lynne, and Jeff Lynne famously really struggles with lyrics. Like, lyrics were just not an important thing to him. Same with bands like ABBA. I mean, a lot of the ABBA lyrics are really great, actually, but some of them are very disposable. And I think the melody and danceability is, for me, is the most important thing.
0: Well, all the talk about ELO, that leads me to your next broad track. And you like Jeff Lynne, it's from ELO. You said it was like a light bulb moment for you. So why this particular track?
1: Fascinatingly enough, this is actually not officially ELO. This is officially solo Jeff Lynne. So Jeff Lynne did an album in 1990 when he was at the peak of his producing powers. Tom Petty, George Harrison, Roy Orbison. He's producing all these greats, and then he just thinks, I'll just do a solo album. I think it flopped, but it's just a ridiculously feel-good, like, in a car, driving along. It's just a great, outrageously good pop song, really. And I think it's got George Harrison playing guitar on it. It's got, I think it's co-written with Tom Petty. So it's just got, for me, I mean, Traveling Wilburys, I love them. They're like, they're sort of, that's the culmination of all the music I love, and the sort of, it's a really warm sounding song. It's from an album called Armchair Theatre, which is named after the old British anthology show in the, I think it was in the 50s, 60s. Yeah, so it's just a great song, very catchy, and has a couple of key changes in it. And just, yeah, you just can't, just, yeah, it's got the classic Jeff Lynne production on it, and you just can't help but sort of smiling when you listen to it. So that's why I picked it.
0: This is Jeff Lynne and Every Little Thing.

0: You're listening to Karen Kemp on Radio Reverb, and my guest today is John from the band Barbara. And this weekend, it's also the Reverbathon. We run on your donations, so if you'd like to slip us the price of a coffee, or maybe more than that, go to radioreverb.com and press the donate button. Be great and donate. When did you and Henry decide to work together and become Barbara?
1: So Barbara is started in September 2020, but we had been writing music together in different band names for a few years before then. I remember Henry was in a band when we were much younger, and I sort of thought, I mean, it was never in my mind to I like to sort of write songs. I had absolutely no interest in sort of, and then I remember Henry was in a band when he was very young, and it was unsatisfying in certain ways. And we were in a pub garden, and we were just chatting about it. And I just said, look, I'm quite interested in doing this now. Like, it seems mad to not do this together, right? Like, it just seems mad not to. Let's just do it. I reckon that would have been probably 10 years ago, I reckon. 2016, I reckon. But then Barbara, in its sort of final form, became a thing in 2020. Yeah, you just look back on those times and you just think, wow, like, you're just so naive. Yeah, probably 10 years.
0: So how did you develop the sound that you've got now?
1: Oh, God, I just don't know. Like, again, when we did music 7 or 8 years ago, it was much more ballady, Coldplay, sort of quite earnest piano ballad pop. You know, I'm really interested in 70s culture and the 70s look. And I do not mean the cool 70s Los Angeles, you know, Quentin Tarantino-y, Paul Thomas Anderson, Inherent Vice, Licorice Pizza kind of cool. No, not I mean 70s and a kind of Tales of the Unexpected, elbow patches on geography teachers, blazers kind of vibe. Sort of a very cozy, very manual world, whether that be film or music or just culture. People around in that time aren't going, God, that's just normal life back then. But when you get to an incredibly fast-paced world in 2026, you look back on a year, you look back on stuff like that, and you sort of, what's the word, you look back on it through rose-tinted spectacles, right? You sort of, you make it more beautiful than it perhaps was, you know, and we're very aware of that. You know, the 70s was pretty awful for millions of people in the UK, right? But we're looking at the cozy aspects of
0: yeah.
1: a retro-tinged sort of world, and that infused the sort of Barbara ethos and the music and a kind of sense of just joyful naivety. And a big influence on us is Dean Friedman, and not just his music. I mean, the man is one of the nicest and most reliable people I've ever met, let alone in the music industry. As you can imagine, the music industry is a lot of kidults, I think that's the right word, moving about, me being one of them. You know, there's a lot of people that it's a very childish profession. It's very sort of so to have someone very sort of calm and very nice as Dean Friedman, it's just like totally inspiring for how we want to put our brand out into the world, right? It's how we want to be. We want there to be a Barbara way of dealing with people, and it might not be cool, it might not be the next hot thing, but it makes us feel good, and it makes people who come to Barbara shows or listen to Barbara music, they really feel part of a little cozy kind of gang, right? Someone recently said, like, I love to come to a Barbara show because you just make friends at a Barbara show, even if you're on your own, which is like, that's the dream, right? You know, you have a space where when you're young and you're looking at Alex Turner on stage and you're just thinking, wow, that is a cool guy, you know. Same with people like Bowie, you know, you look at these people and they're just so cool. But you just think, wow, like, it must be tiring to sort of, I don't know, is that an act? You know, it must be knackering to just be that cool all the time, right? You know, because it's I think I'd much rather be yourself, right? And just be a bit more easygoing with it than sort of, you know, some people live their life like it's a performance, right? Which is really interesting.
0: What was your first gig as Barbara?
1: Our first gig as Barbara was supporting the lottery winners at the Prince Albert in, I reckon, maybe spring 2021, I reckon. So probably 5 years ago. And the lottery winners have now gone on to massive things. I mean, they're a massive band. And I mean, back then when you first start, you get really nervous and, you know, classic. I've always just sort of thought, you know, maybe, I don't know, at the back of my head, I've always thought doing music, look, if I'm going to be on stage, I've probably just got to be the front man because I've got that energy. I know it sounds weird, but if I can just tap into that manic energy, being front man will be easy. And it took probably a year. Probably took 8 months or whatever to really stop getting nervous for gigs. And now it's like just second nature to be goofy on stage. But obviously, again, when you first start, you're a bit like, oh, I don't want to look like an absolute numpty on stage, just being, so you're still holding on to those old things about trying to look kind of cool. And I remember being really nervous before that gig. But yeah, it was a really good show. I mean, it was a really good show. What really struck me was that the lottery winners, and we've supported them since. And a lot of the band, we're sort of friends in the interweb, but also they've come to see Barbara gigs. They've been very supportive, very friendly. I always remember thinking, they're really on it. Even when they're small, they're really on it. It's really tight. Everything about it was that you could have got that show they did and transported it and popped it in Wembley Stadium, and it wouldn't have been. And I guess you've got to do that, right? You've got to play it from day one like you are at Live Aid. You can't just quietly feel your way into it. Well, you can, but the way they did it was just like really big, really epic. And they also had like a videographer with them, which I thought was a really clever idea, because it meant that they could concentrate on not worrying about the socials and all the social media, which is such a big thing. They literally had a dedicated person.
0: So when did you start releasing music?
1: When did we start? Mm-hmm. I reckon it was, again, spring 2021, I think. Early 2021, yeah. We put out our first single ourselves, then we put our second single out with a local label, and then all of the other releases, I believe, have been self-released, I believe. Yeah, which is, again, really, yes, it's kind of easy to do in today's age. And you get a bit more freedom, I guess. I mean, it's not to say we wouldn't love a great big label to come and get involved, but you know, it's we've just been doing it ourselves, really, from day one.
0: And how did those first releases go? What was the reaction you got from them?
1: They're just really, really well. We work with this our producer, you know, is a guy called Paul Steele, and he's just a genius, amazing arranger, just a lovely guy. And you know, we were played his music a long time ago by somebody in the local Brighton scene who ran a label, and he said, you'll probably really like Paul Steele's music, give this a listen. And we then contacted Paul and said, would you like to be our producer, arranger? And he'd never really done this for people before. He'd co-written with people like Mika, but he'd never produced somewhere else. And he really has a maximalist kind of Willy Wonka approach to the musical sort of soundscape. So we started working with Paul, and it went down really well. I mean, they're very Marmite, they're very Marmite. They're not at all. The first song is called BRB. And I remember Paul said on the day of release, like, it's an outrageous first release for a band. But I think you've got to start off as, I don't know, it's good to start off as extreme as you can, because then you know that if people like it, they'll really like it, and you can drift towards the middle a little bit and make something a bit more middle of the road. But I think it's important to make something that is, you know, divisive, right? I'd rather people be like, wow, that is so not my cup of tea, but it's something, than that's just a bit nothingy, really, you know.
0: Oh, no, definitely. If you're going to go for it, go big. What's the point?
1: Yeah, exactly.
0: You know, absolutely. Now, your next track is a Barbara track, and it's Father Before Me. Why did you choose to bring that today?
1: So that is our latest single that came out about a month ago. Yeah, and it's a song about how we all end up like our parents, with positive good traits and bad traits and everything in between. It features our dad on the single artwork cover, which he was very happy to be a part of.
0: It's great. I really like it. This is Barbara and Father Before Me.
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0: 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Be great and donate. So, how do you and your brother get on working together?
1: You know what, like, it's great, it's really great, it's also really not great. It's a, you sort of have no boundaries, right, when you're working with siblings. There's no boundaries, which is sort of the way I like to work with people. I like to be able to be honest with each other. It's a thing that I really value. Henry thinks with his head and thinks a lot with his head. That's not to say, I mean, I'm a big overthinker, but I'm much more, I want my sort of heart and my soul to feel good about something before I do it. Henry's much more pragmatic, careful, considered, thoughtful, and I'm much more, I go with my gut a bit more. So both, you know, have their positives and negatives. Working together, I decided a couple of years ago, you know what, John, as I remember the Gene Wilder, I saw an interview with him and he said, I'm in show, I'm not in business. And I thought, yeah, that's how I'm going to put myself. I'm going to let Henry be the one that is the captain of the ship. You know, I could not do what Henry does with regards to the admin of running a band. It is headache inducing. I would get overwhelmed on day one. I could do it when Barbara was tiny and minuscule and Barbara was an Instagram page and that was it. Now we're attempting to be, you know, something of a small cottage industry, but yeah, it is quite tough to work together because a lot of the time he will want to think about something from every single angle, and my dad is very much like him.
0: I think that's why the two of you do work well together, because you're very separate, apart from the irritating bits when you do get together and you are trying to fight something out. You know,
1: when anyone ever says, John, who's your biggest inspiration, I always say, oh, it's Henry, and then they say, Henry, who is your biggest inspiration, and he says, oh, Randy Newman. So that's the sort of relationship we've got, you know.
0: You've got bandmates playing with you when you're live. So do you want to give a shout out to them?
1: Of course. So we've got three musicians that play are in Barbara, apart from me and Henry. And they're all actually alumni of BIM. So we've got Laurie Miller on drums. We've got Jack Hosgood on bass and Dean Llewellyn as guitarist. But yeah, it's really, really great fun. And the tours are lovely. It's lovely to spend time with them. It's a very genial atmosphere on the tour bus, which is lovely.
0: I always find it difficult, if I try to avoid it, to PR friends, because it's like, no, because it's going to be the point when I do have to turn around and slap down and say, no, you're going to do this.
1: Yeah.
0: And it's never easy. I think that Neil Hannon from the Divine Comedy is a genius. I mean, I was watching him a few months back, I think it was on Jules Holland, and I was just blown away because I thought, yeah, how are they going to be now, sort of thing, you know. Yeah. So how did Barbara end up supporting the Divine Comedy on tour?
1: Totally surreal. I can't believe I've gone, how long has it been, 30 minutes without mentioning Neil Hannon, because he's probably neck and neck with Jeff Lynne is my favourite musician ever. Again, it was a great example of me and Henry combining and me saying, why don't we just email his management? They've got a greatest hits album coming out. Let's just email his management. Why not? And Henry being like, oh, no, of course not. You know, you need to go through the channels. You need to go through the right channels, blah, blah, blah, blah, blah. These things have a sort of process. And we just emailed his manager and he signed up to our mailing list. And we thought, that's strange. That's either Neil Hannon or it's a fan who has got some personal info about Neil Hannon. It's a strange email address to see, basically. We just got a lovely, lovely email from him. You know, just a really thoughtful, classic Neil Hannon email. And that just said, yeah, just wanted to let you know that I'm a fan. Let's talk more about the tour. Like, I will... You know, and we are very thankful that he definitely had to go into bat for us, because there weren't even any clips of us playing live online, I don't think, at the time. So we had to sort of play a London gig. Not, it wasn't an audition, but the band came along to check us out. We were already confirmed for the tour, but not officially, like on the poster. And they just came along to check us out, just just basically to make sure that we could, you know, actually play and we weren't, or that we were in fact real people. So yeah, just the most surreal thing. And yeah, I remember just thinking, I'd like to feel the wood boards under my feet at the Brighton Dome supporting the Divine Comedy. It just happened. So it's a very surreal and rare life thing where your genuine dream comes true. And at one point he did say to me, there are other legends, you know, in the music scene. I remember getting to the venue. We are green as anything, right? We get to the venue, we pile out the van, and Jack, our bassist, has done the most gigs out of us by this time. So he just assumed the role as like, right, this is what we do. We knock on the door. We say, we're the support band. Okay. Like, we'd never been to a big venue. You know, we'd literally played little pubs and stuff. I don't even think officially we had a tour manager then. Henry was sort of the person replying to emails. But we didn't even know what a tour manager was. And we walked through, it was the Birmingham Symphonic Hall, and it's a big circular room, and you can walk through this circular walkway where you can't actually see the stage, but on the way to the stage, you're going through this curved hallway. We could just hear them playing. If I remember correctly, it was Something for the Weekend, and it was a sound check, and it was just sounding like just like the record. And I was like, wow, this is just so crazy. Like, I couldn't believe it. Because I used to be a nanny, and I remember the dad of one of the families I nannied for, he explained to me why it was worth, you know, getting a loan out to pay for this tour. It was something about investing in, it was basically saying investing in memories or something, I can't remember, but it was quite hard to argue with him. And on reflection, we probably should have been like, yes, we'll do anything, we'll do it, we'll go anywhere. But hopefully in the future, because you know what, first night, it was surreal, because we didn't even have like a card machine, I don't think, at the time. We were told, yeah, you just sold like £700 of merch. And we were just like, sorry, what? Like, it was just crazy, you know. And there were people who were like, you know, asking for like autographs on Vine, because we had a little EP out. And it was just, yeah, it was totally wild and just like, you know, it was great fun, great fun.
0: Next track, Light of Day from the Divine Comedy. How could you not have chosen something from them? But why that track?
1: So that track is a good example of a Divine Comedy song that is probably not one of their more popular ones, but it's, Neil does a couple of songs like this that just have this very, it's like a wave washing tempo. It's very smooth, extremely passionate, and yeah, just absolutely beautiful lyrics and so many harmonies, so much ooze in there. And so it's oh god, it's a really beautiful also lyrics are really sad. I'm not going to go into the lyrics because it's obviously personal to Neil Hannon, but like, I guess he's looking at his life, and he in a way that Bowie does, he's really romanticizing his life, you know. And there's a couple of Divine Comedy songs that are like that, and they're not instantly catchy, but they're like a wave that washes over you of emotion. There's another good song called The Loneliest Man in the World, which I have no idea what, I don't think it's not on any albums. It's recorded impeccably. I don't know, it's on a 2-disc CD I've got of my favorite Divine Comedy album, which is called Bango's The Knighthood. I don't know what it was recorded for, but it's a beautiful song. It's so, you know, some would say the lyrics are quite cheesy, but it's just quite earnest and lovely. So yeah, The Light of Day is something that, it's one of those songs that I get very obsessed with songs, and I will listen to them multiple times in a row. It's hitting all those emotional beats for me where I'm like, oh, just love that, just love it. And the backing vocals on it are just beautiful. Got harpsichord at the beginning, amazing track.
0: So this is The Divine Comedy and the wonderful The Light of Day.

0: The artwork for your tracks is great. I mean, who comes up with the concepts for that?
1: So I always give myself the title of head of creative. That's because a lot of my terminology I use in life is from the world of professional wrestling. I'm a big professional wrestling fan, and that's a sort of term that's bandied around, head of creative. I would say I am the person that is very much more visual than Henry. I mean, Henry is someone that is an amazing songwriter. He's not as bothered about all the whistles and bells and, you know, that I love. You know, I love all that kind of stuff. So usually the direction on the artwork is usually from me, or a lot of the time it's a painful discussion and a debate with me and Henry that takes a long, long time. And then we'll usually get a local artist. This is the beautiful thing about collaborating with people. You get a local artist. We're very relaxed with the pitch. At the end of the day, it is a small, you know, a lot of people don't mind too much about, a lot of people that listen to Spotify aren't too bothered about the little square, but we love to produce little bits of art with local artists and really just give them a bit of space to be free and creative and not be constrained by, again, that's the beautiful thing about being an independent artist. You do not have anyone apart from your dad or your brother saying, you can't have that, you can't have that, you know. I think that would be, I would hate to feel restricted. I mean, God, you hear about so many musicians just feeling restricted by their label or their management. And it's something that we've actually never had the luxury of that because, you know, it's not like you would never turn down a label or a great manager, but also it could be very restricting if people are getting involved on album artwork and single artwork. And so, yeah, all the singles are sort of done by usually, yeah, Barberettes, really. I mean, we do something called a creative call out, which is we do it about twice a year, where we'll just put out a post on our social media and on our mailing list, which says, look, if you're an artist and you want to design some single artwork for us, send an email, and yeah, if we like your sort of stuff, then we'll commission you to do a little piece. All of the time they're already Barberettes, so they're already fans of the product and the music. Sorry, wrestling terminology there, the product. So it sort of fits in really well, and we're very relaxed with it, because you don't want to be like, I want to see every single draft of this artwork, because, you know. And it's also people that I, you know, in the real world that I come across. I mean, everyone's quite arty, really, deep down. So we literally turned up yesterday. I'll have to show you later, but we've got a song that's about wrestling. Well, it's actually about life, but it's a sort of wrestling metaphor anyway. Mm-hmm. She's done the artwork. Someone I work with in the real world, she's a sort of children's illustrator as well. I don't know if she's professionally published as a children's illustrator, but I was just like, I saw some of her illustrations and she was like, yeah, I do this, you know. And I was like, oh my God, they're really great. Do one for Barbara. Like, and she was a bit like, oh, I don't know. And I was like, just go for it. Like, just do it. And kind of really gave her a bit of confidence. And she's done this amazing World of Sport ITV illustration of me and Henry. I'm Giant Haystacks and Henry's Big Daddy. So it's great. So stuff like that, and it's really, really cool. And she said it's got her back into illustrating. So it's great.
0: Your sticky fans, I love that you call them sticky fans, the Barberettes. Mm. They've created items for you. So tell us more about that.
1: So this is, again, an amazing example of just like, so with Denise Welsh, who is a Barberette, firstly made us an amazing wooden kind of Barbara woodwork sign, right? Amazing, just beautiful, you know, varnished, just great, like a great thing. Then we were playing a gig in Wales, and we were laughing about it when I spoke to her recently. We were sitting upstairs in the little green room and she just shouted up, John! And I was a bit like, oh my God, well, who's that? Look down and it's Denise with this cardboard box, right? And I'm going, oh my God, what's in the box? What's in the box? She says, come down here. And I'm like, oh God, here we go. What's going on here? What's in the box? And looked in the box and it was a bespoke Barbara glitter ball. So she made this glitter ball. And then what's even better is that I was chatting to the lovely person that runs our socials I work with on a sort of daily basis. And I said, look, we need to get a really great new curtain, right? we had a chat and we thought, well, who do we know that's really arty? And, you know, this is not a spoiler, but Denise is actually going to make us, and it will probably hopefully last us, you know, half a decade or whatever. She's making us, as we speak, a beautiful Barbara backdrop that will be not ready for this tour, but it'll be ready for the next tour, whenever that will be. I don't want to give any spoilers away, but there will be. So, yeah, it's a great example of a fan becoming someone that is working for Barbara, you know what I mean, in a professional capacity. So it's really, really cool. So, yeah, I love it when people throw their art at you, not literally, but, you know, like throw their creativity at you, because then you can be like, oh my God, that's so cool. And I want Barbara to be a space where there's no like boundary on, like, I don't want people to be like, oh, I don't have the confidence to do that. Or, you know, I love the naive ethos of just like, if you make things great, you know. So our head of socials, right, is someone that has never done that job before, but has worked in a theatre space, was passionate about the band, and it was like a massive personality high, because I was like, I know you're going to love this job. I know you're going to love, and has been incredible, like incredible, because, you know, you're sort of employing from the personality and what the person is and how passionate they are about the product, instead of someone that's got a huge CV and might just see you as another client, right? Mm. Might just see you as another. It's definitely a cottage industry. It's like definitely a family business, Barbara. And to the point where we actually have a Christmas dinner every year, where if you've worked for Barbara ever, actually, but it's generally in the last year, you get invited to the Barbara Christmas meal. That's just a very... So I'm sure you'll get your invitation.
0: That's lovely that you do that. It's really important. It's, you know, giving them something. It's that time. So we're going to go out of the show with Beryl from yourselves. I presume this is about Beryl Cook.
1: Yeah.
0: And you said about how wonderful you think her work is.
1: Yeah, and again, this is not me. I do not know that much about art whatsoever, but I know what I like, right? And you cannot look at Beryl Cook art and not just, it puts an absolute smile on your face. And I've got this book, and it's the collected works of Beryl Cook. Firstly, she's prolific, right? Like so many detailed paintings, but she's also written these amazingly like wholesome little descriptions of each painting, and it's just an amazing, couldn't be more of a lovely person. And the fact that apparently she was quite shy as well, and in a lot of her descriptions she is painting these over the top characters, and there's just a tinge of sadness, which I hope comes across in the lyric, in the middle eight of the lyric, where she sort of, I don't know, she sort of wants to be, she wants to be like the characters that she's painting, who are bawdy and bright and louder and larger than life. But yeah, like just what, the pictures are just so full of life. And yeah, what an amazing, her story is so interesting. Just picked it up, bought her son some, her son went off to university. She was 40 years old and she was a bit bored and was just pottering around the house and found some, I think it was some watercolours that he had never opened, just started painting, you know, 35 years later, she's just cannot stop painting. And it's like, what a lovely, you know, didn't seem to be too concerned about the business side of things. And yeah, total inspiration to Barbara and to me.
0: 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Thanks to my guest today, John, from the band Barbara. 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Thank you.

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Hello and welcome to the Ruben and Sharon Show live on Radio Reverb. We are playing songs recorded at gigs today. Here's the first one. This is Fish and Waste.

actor pretending on the stage. Don't wanna be a writer with my thoughts out on the page. Don't wanna be a painter

0: our sometime pop-up guest, Milan.
1: Hi guys, how are you doing?
0: We're all right, Mil. We are today.
2: Milan's presence is probably the only reason I was allowed to play a 7-minute Fish song at the start.
0: Yeah, it was the only reason you were allowed to play that. But what we're doing today, because we just thought we'd do something different to what we usually do. I mean, we do something different every show, really, but we are only playing music which has been recorded live, so at gigs or TV shows or quirky places.
2: It's mainly gigs, you know.
0: Mostly gigs. I've got a one that isn't an actual gig, but if you're thinking about live music, I mean, this for me, you know, I kind of realised that I got a bit stuck in the 70s, 80s and 90s with my choices, but that's all right, I think.
2: That's all right.
0: And maybe even a bit of the 60s as well.
2: This is probably one of the most famous ones, right?
0: One of the most famous ones, and these are all, my ones are all gigs I wish I was at if I wasn't actually at them. And this is from Stop Making Sense, and it's Psycho Killer, which isn't my favourite Talking Heads song, but it is my favourite song on Stop Making Sense. It's brilliant.

0: is Talking Heads and Psycho Killer live from Stop Making Sense. I don't know where that gig actually was. It was in London, probably, right?
1: I thought it was New York, but...
0: Oh, maybe it's New York, yeah. I have no idea. Fun, though. This is the Ruben and Sharon Show. 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

0: 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And this is the Radio Reuben and Sharon Show on Radio Reverb. And Millen has picked the next song, but I think we're both quite familiar with it.
1: Yeah, this is actually a gig that we were at, wasn't it, Reuben?
0: How we were both at this gig. We've followed around Billy Strings on tour for a little bit, see for quite a few gigs because he's so good. And I thought you were going to introduce it.
1: And this song is from, was it London? No, Amsterdam.
0: Amsterdam.
1: It's December the 3rd, 2022.
0: The 4th.
1: December the 4th, 2022, and this is his most famous song, and the one that got the crowd going the most, definitely. It's called Dust in a Baggie.

0: That is Billy Strings live on December 4th, 2022, live in Amsterdam, where me and Millen were. And that is Dust in a Baggie from the second set, I believe.
1: Very nice, very good. Did he play the same ones in all the same set and all the various gigs you
0: no,
1: went
0: he played,
1: to
0: he didn't,
1: in that
0: he didn't
1: week.
0: Repeat a song.
1: Didn't he?
0: No, I don't think. Maybe one or two songs.
2: I think he played that twice.
0: He might have played that. That's his most famous song.
1: Yeah, I wouldn't mind seeing him actually.
0: Yeah, it'd be really fun. He might probably will play in Britain again next summer.
1: Yeah,
0: potentially.
1: Yeah, well, I'll look out for it. Yeah, we're playing just live music recorded live. This is a Ruben and Sharon show. It's Sharon and Ruben and Millen joining us today, and I'm going to play something a little bit different. It's Cheb Khalid or Khalid. He kind of dropped the Cheb after a while. And Rashid Tahar live in Bercy, which I don't know where that is. I'm guessing it's Paris.
0: It's in Paris.
1: Is it in Paris? And this is their collaborative version of the brilliant Dee Dee.
0: Oh, I'm realising I'm playing the wrong song. You told me the wrong name of the title. I'm going to change it instead. Here we go.
1: Are you going to play the one I wanted?
0: Yeah.
1: Okay, good. Dee Dee.
0: There you go, here it is.
3: Dee Dee!

0: That's D.D.
1: Treb Khalid.
0: Who wrote the song?
1: Treb Khalid wrote the song. And he's collaborating there with Rashid Tahar. They're both, if you don't know who they are, I mean, they're kind of absolute giants of North African music, Algerian music.
0: He's also collaborating with someone called Faudel.
1: Oh, okay. On that particular track?
0: Yeah.
1: Okay. He collaborates with lots of people. I've seen him a couple of times in the 90s when not that many people were familiar with his music here, and it was some of the most thrilling concerts I went to because they were full of kind of North African and French people who loved Treb Khalid a lot. And it was most sweaty gigs I've ever been to, too.
0: Millen's got one more.
1: Before he runs off for his train.
2: This final song is probably one of the songs that I've been listening to the most this year, and this version of it is perfect, I think. Everyone knows it's Simon and Garfunkel, and it's actually a Paul Simon song. It's called Me and Julio Down by the Schoolyard, and I think you can just feel the energy in the room at Central Park where this was made in New York.
1: Do you know what year it was?
2: The 70-something? I actually don't know.

0: That is Simon and Garfunkel, although it sounds like mainly Simon to me, with me and Julio down by the schoolyard. This is the Ruben Sharon Show on Radio Reverb, and next, this is in my mind a classic live song. I went to see them, a different lineup to the one they're playing here, but still I did go to see Fairport Convention a few weeks ago, and they were great as always. This is their version of the old folk standard, Matty Groves.
1: Fairport Convention, thank you.

0: lot of jamming today. Do you call it jamming if it's like that? I don't know. It's very folky, isn't it? As the inimitable Fairport Convention, live in 1974 from their album aptly called Live. And that is Matty Groves. Good story.
1: I quite like that. Really. I like a bit of folk music. We are the Reuben and Sharon Show on the brilliant Radio Reverb, playing out from Brighton and Hove's Open Market, 97.2 FM, DAB and online. And just a little reminder that Radio Reverb is your not-for-profit community radio station, so support it in any ways you can by listening and by donating DOSH, which is always very, very helpful. We're trying to kind of recreate something of the thrill of the live gig by just playing music from live gigs. And I just have to say, this next track, Reuben, was probably one of my... I wasn't at this particular gig, but I went to see the Specials in 1979 as a very young child. God knows where my parents thought I was, because I wasn't wherever I told them I was. But I went to see the Specials in 1979, and it was an absolutely defining... era-defining moment, but a defining moment for my whole life. And this is Too Much Too Young from the Lyceum in 1979. I think I saw them in Kenilworth or something, but enjoy. Too Much Too Young.

0: That's the specials.
1: And Too Much to Young specials, aka just absolutely brilliant. Still fills me with the same excitement as it did then.
0: What was the difference?
1: I don't know. I don't know whether there
0: was the special aka according to the cover.
1: They were interchangeably both, but
0: it must be a slightly different lineup, right? But that's from 1979. That's
1: yeah,
0: the peak of their fame.
1: I think there were the special AKA, like, then there were the specials, and there were the special AKA. I don't really know, Ruben, to be honest. I don't do my homework enough. But what we're doing on this show today is playing live music recorded live in various kind of situations. What are you playing next, Drew?
0: So this next one is from a tribute concert. Actually, this was. It was recorded, I think, on Leonard Cohen's 85th birthday.
1: Oh, nice.
0: And it is his son, Adam Cohen, and Lana Del Rey doing a very nice version of Chelsea Hotel.
1: Oh, lovely.
0: I'd recommend watching the video that goes along with it on YouTube, because it's a very good video of them both looking at each other and feeling lots of different emotions, I think.

I remember you well at the Chelsea Hotel. You were famous, your heart was a legend. You told me again you preferred handsome men, but for me,

0: don't even think of you that often.
1: That's Lana Del Rey and Adam Cohen with their version of his father's Chelsea Hotel in number two.
2: I hadn't heard that before.
1: It's beautiful, that one.
2: Yeah, it's really beautiful. It's a beautiful song.
1: I love
2: Leonard Cohen. I did realise, though, that we were not playing anything from our most recent gigs. But what is your favourite most recent gig, Ruben?
1: My favourite most recent gig would be... what would it be? I have been to see... I went to see a guy called Alex Zhang Huntai, who used to be in Dirty Beaches at Cafe Otto in London, and it was very strange and cool. He sort of waved around his saxophone without playing it for about 20-25 minutes. Very nice.
2: My favourite recent gig was The National at the Warehouse Project Place up in Manchester, which was great. I love seeing them, but we're not playing any of them, I don't think.
1: I don't think you're at this gig.
2: I was definitely not at this gig, but this is a gig I would have loved to have been at. This is the brilliant Bob Marley at the Rainbow in 1977. I know it's just a legend, or it's gone down in complete legend, this gig. But this is Exodus from the Rainbow.

0: That's Bob Marley. And Exodus were live from the Rainbow Theatre in 1977 in London.
1: Yeah.
0: We were just discussing what the Rainbow Theatre is now, and we don't know.
1: We don't know. I think last time I went past it in Finsbury Park, it was some kind of weird... Well, I shouldn't say weird, should I? But some kind of...
0: Some religious establishment.
1: Yeah, I'll leave it there. Anyway, I mean, it would be great to play that whole album, but we haven't got time to do that. That was just long enough to be able to eat a very delicious Goslemay from London Road, I have to say.
0: Definitely, yeah.
1: Yeah, no, we're playing live music, music recorded live throughout the
0: Exactly, and this next one is also great. This is Townes Van Sant doing a... doing a version of his own song, Colorado Girl, in 1985. But he mixes in, just like Tom Thumb Blues, the Bob Dylan song as well, for a nice little... Sounds good. Anyway, here it is.

0: particularly beautiful, I think. 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We're the UK's only intergenerational radio show with a mum and son presenter team. Thank you all for listening.
1: Yeah, we're going to play out with Sister Rosetta Tharpe, and probably one of the best gigs if you to have been at, especially if you didn't know what the hell you were expecting. So it was recorded on a little railway station in Manchester in 1964, and she really was one of the early pioneers of rock and roll. And this is Sister Rosetta Tharpe, and Didn't It Rain? Enjoy.
2: Stand in the rain and sing. And the people are so sweet to stay here. And I come in on them. Let me tell you what I come in on. Oh, yeah! Get a key.

And when I get to heaven, gonna put on my robe, walk around in glory, tell the glad news. Look up, David, in the hidden.

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You might be listening on DAB Plus and, of course, online as well. There's so many ways to listen to this fantastic community radio station. Well, as you know, the Food and Drink Show is a monthly show, and what we're very excited about in the month of May, of course, is that not only is it summertime, it's festival time in Brighton and Hove, but there's also a very special celebration, a kind of festival, if you like, of wine taking place in Sussex, and we're going to be telling you more about that. We're also going to be having some fun with some cocktails, and we're going to give you the lowdown on some events that are happening across our city in the month of May. Now, Charlotte isn't with me today in the studio. She's off cooking up a storm in the community, and she'll be back next show to tell you more about that. And if you'd like to get in touch with us here at the Food and Drink Show, then please contact us by email direct to Radio Reverb, and you can reach me, Karen Morton. You can find us on Instagram and Facebook at Tasty Radio Brighton. So all the ways to get in touch. Now, you may also know that in the month of May, we have Reverbathon, and that's raising money for this community station. And if you didn't get to listen over the weekend of special broadcasting that brought in over £3,000, thank you all so much for your dedications, your sponsorship and your donations. 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So it's a great show and a great station, so please do check that out. And I want to give a shout out as well to our very special sponsors, and that's Casa Don Carlos down the lanes, known for their Spanish tapas, and 40 years they've been going. It's quite incredible. And, you know, when you provide such a great service to the community, then it's not surprising. Now, if you haven't been down yet, then I would recommend you go down before the end of May, because as part of their 40th celebration here in May, they are offering you a glass of fizz. So if you go in and say that you are listening to the Food and Drink Show on Radio Reverb, they will give you a complimentary drink with your meal. So you can't say fairer than that. Isn't that lovely? So welcome to the show. We'll be giving you lots and lots of things that are going on that you can take part in. But first of all, let's have a little tune from a very dear friend and a local person as well too, Anissa Chowdhury, from her CD, I Got a Woman, and something that I simply adore and couldn't get by, and that's Black Coffee, and that's the title of this song. You'll know it too from Ella Fitzgerald.

0: are such a fun kind of a venue, aren't they, if you've been down the lanes to them. And what they're doing regularly is they show films, and they are big fans of the Japanese animation films, Ghibli and Tales. And what they're doing throughout the festival event is that they are running their immersive eat-along events. But listen, let's go to Kerry now to find out more from the woman herself.
1: We started it last year. It was an idea born, we've seen it done before, and I have so much love for Ghibli films. Like, I remember watching them when I was younger. I still adore them to this day. And we had the idea to give it a try, and we're like, all right, we'll run it for Fringe Festival last year. That's when we started doing it. And it was, I had so much fun being able to come up with the menus, like create dishes based on the films. And it was just went down so well. We kept doing it throughout the year. So we've now done about 10 different Ghibli films as we go through. We do like one a month at the moment. And then for Fringe, obviously, we're doing a huge festival of all the favourite films. So we've got Spirited Away, we've got My Neighbour Totoro, and we've got Howl's Moving Castle.
0: I mean, for anybody who's a fan of the films, of course, they will no doubt, if they live in Brighton and Hove, have been down to your events. But for those of us that have not been, tell us the format.
1: It's what we call an immersive dining experience. So you'll come in, we'll give you a welcome drink that's themed to the film to capture sort of the romanticists, the magical side of all of it. You will get a quick speech from me and from our general manager on the drinks that she's created for the film. I will explain why I chose the dishes I've chosen, how they correlate to the parts of the film. And then we will have you all sat down dining, and we've got massive screens around the venue. So there's a group of so many people to each screen, and we have it set up so the film will play and the food will come out in time with where it is in the film. Just to give an example, I'm going to use Howl's Moving Castle because it's got a really obvious food scene, which is the breakfast scene. So they'll be sitting down having breakfast, and you will get your breakfast served to you at the same time.
0: What kind of food will you serve?
1: So it is literally based on the food that is found in the films. For the most part, there's a slight difference. Obviously, sometimes they have to take a few creative liberties because there's not massive amounts of food in the film. But you have like the iconic scenes. So like I said, with Howl's and the breakfast, you've got Totoro, it's like the bento box, so we do that. And then Spirited Away, you've got the feast, so we do like a mini version of that to go out. And it all just sort of just plays along with how it would be in the film. It's make you feel, the idea is that you feel like you're inside the film going through it with the characters.
0: And of course, there's big versions of this when we think about the Mamma Mia experience in London, you know, where you actually, you know, you feel you're part of the scene. And there's something lovely about that. I mean, the theatre, the experience, and I think more and more of us now when we're going out, the whole idea of having an experience when you go out, it's not just about having something to eat. What else are we immersing ourselves in? Now, Kerry, you mentioned that, of course, you as a chef have creative license. So when you're thinking about replicating the menu to the film, but you're wanting to bring the Blossoms touch, if you like, can you give us some idea of how your creativity has flowed in preparing this food?
1: We have, like, I will rewatch the films just to refamiliarize myself with them. But I'll use Totoro as the example for this. There's a In Totoro, you've got the bento box, and there's no real other massive food scenes. So to stick with like the Blossoms theme and how we like to do everything with a bit of flair. That's probably the best way to fit the Blossoms theme. We like a bit of flair. So one of the dishes I have used creative, but I've tried to keep it close to the film as we can. So we use an acorn squash because acorns are prominent in the film, but it's obviously more to us. And then the flair we add, when we garnish it, we do pomegranates, we do feta, we add all these little extra bits that bring everything together. And that is how we sort of do the Blossoms experience. We have lots of little small bits, but all together, it's one overall experience, and you come away from that.
0: Now, for our listeners, I mean, if you don't know the films, does it matter? Is it just worth it to come and have a new experience?
1: So we have a lot of people come that haven't seen the films. And they've all come away with it with a newfound love for the films as well as the whole

0: experience.
1: Amazing. Amazing.
0: So I would recommend, if you haven't, yeah, do it. Even if it doesn't seem like something you do, it is an experience, and it's something I would love to be able to personally go and do myself. Unfortunately, I'm downstairs cooking it all and coming up with the menus, but one day maybe I could go and do something similar somewhere else. That'd be amazing. Just
1: Well,
0: the
1: you
0: idea
1: know,
0: alone is great. So.
1: oh, well, you know, the whole thing is, isn't it? It is important to get a taste of your own experience, isn't it? To know how it's going to land. But it does sound great. Now, give us some of the of what's happening and how to go about getting tickets in May.
0: So you can just book tickets through our website, or if you go onto the Fringe Festival website, you can book through there as well. It leads you back to our website. I believe we will also have tickets on the door if the events haven't sold out.
1: Okay, right. And what's the ticket price, Kerry?
0: So it's £55 per person, and that includes obviously watching the film, all the dishes. So you get three dishes per film and two drinks per film. And then you can buy anything else on top of that. 4 weeks in May, we will be doing it. So we've got this week, we have Monday, Tuesday is Spirited Away, and Wednesday is Totoro. Then the following week, we've got Howl's Moving Castle, Monday, Tuesday, and Totoro. And then the week after, we've got Spirited Away again.
1: Oh, Kerry, you're so on it for this festival.
0: We're going all in.
1: You're going all in. That is wonderful. That's really great. Well, you know what? I think it's fantastic. And I hope that for everyone, you know, who's listening to the Food and Drink Show today, that will go on and take a look on the Blossoms website and just enjoy immersing themselves. What could be better? You know, film, food, drinks, right in the heart of the Brighton Lanes. It doesn't get better than that, does it?
0: Not really at all. It's like it's a perfect day out. Like you can
1: It's
0: go
1: a
0: do your thing
1: perfect
0: in
1: day out.
0: Brighton, you can troll down in the evening, sit there, watch your film, have your dinner, enjoy a few drinks afterwards, and then just go back home. Full day.
1: That's it.
0: Wonderful Brighton
1: Oh,
0: day.
1: I'm sold. I'm sold, Kerry. Well, listen, we wish you all the very best of luck for this festival event extravaganza. And hopefully, I will see you there on one of the occasions.
0: That'd be amazing. Thank you so
1: Take
0: much, Karen.
1: care. Oh, doesn't that sound great fun? And it's just so amazing, isn't it? How the Japanese animated films are, you know, there's such a big following. And there's over 10 in all. And I have to say, though, I'm not familiar with them myself, but I really fancy going down to Blossoms and enjoying a cocktail in the theme of the movie. I'm quite keen on The Spirited Away. All the films, by the way, listeners, if you don't know, they are based, there's a lovely message. So it's about themes of life and the characters sort of bring these themes to life. So rather delightful. Yeah, Blossoms is, they do events all year round. They've got many things on, but these Ghibli Taste and Tales is just fantastic. So do check it out and get your tickets for one of the events. Now, from Brighton down the lanes with Blossoms and the Ghibli Taste and Tales, we are now going to take a wander around Lewes and indeed sort of the vineyards around Sussex. And to do that, we're very lucky to have Kate Rumney, who's going to tell us more about what's happening to celebrate Sussex wines in and around Lewes and surrounding areas. Kate, welcome to the studio.
2: Thanks, Karen. It's lovely to see you.
1: Yeah, and great to see you as well. And oh, I have to say, listeners, one of the things is that Kate and I, in another life, we knew each other working on events, all to do with makeup and, you know, sort of styling and things like that. It was very exciting. And we always said we must get in touch. And then we bumped into one another. And you're saying, Karen, you know, the wines, we must do something about the wines. And yes, we must do something about the wines. And here we are. Kate, how did you get involved in Sussex Wines?
2: Ah, well, that's a good question, Karen. I've been a fan of Sussex wine for quite a long time now. I met Dominic Buckwell, who is really the driving force behind the Winelands Festival in Lewes, at Breaky Bottom, because we're both harvesters there from time to time. Last year, he ran the first Winelands Festival in Lewes. And afterwards, although I didn't actually go, somehow managed to miss it, I jumped on the bandwagon with him and said I'd love to get involved this year. So I've been going along with the planning meetings with the group, and actually listening to your introduction, Karen, about Radio Reverb and how it's all charity run and volunteer run. Winelands Festival also is a team of volunteers who are just wine enthusiasts and love Sussex wine, and who've got together to put on the festival.
1: Well, you know, this is what's so great, isn't it, is that if we follow our passions, and I think all of us have that kind of shadow career, you know, that we sort of merge in all the things that make well-being, really. And certainly for me, well-being comes in a glass of wine, I have to say. That is a big part of it. But I love, actually, the fact that we do so well in Sussex, you know. And if you think about over, you know, 140 vineyards in the UK, but actually Sussex is probably one of the most special counties for wine growing. Can you tell me why that is, Kate?
2: Yeah, it absolutely is. Well, a number of reasons, which I think have all come together and collided to make it the sort of cradle of English wine. One of those is that we have Plumpton College here, which is, you know, key in training people up. We also have fantastic soil and, well, as the French would say, terroir here, which is almost identical to the Champagne region. So, you know, inevitably Sussex has become well known for producing traditional method sparkling wine, but increasingly people are experimenting with different grape varieties, and we're producing some amazing still wines, mostly white, but also experimenting with rosé and even red wines now. Also because of global warming, dare I say it, climate change is affecting things, and the consistency of the warm summers is giving winemakers a great opportunity to be able to produce great wines year on year.
1: Oh, absolutely. And you mentioned Plumpton for one, and their rosé is particularly good, I have to say. So, I mean, we really do have to give a shout out, because it's not an easy industry to be in. I mean, you're faced with the elements.
2: Yeah.
1: You know, what is the weather going to do? Is this going to be a bumper harvest? Is it not? And the cost of actually producing the wine. It's no easy feat. So we're going to celebrate all things Sussex Vineyards. And your organising through the Winelands community a range of events, Kate. Can you give us an idea of some of the things that we could look forward to?
2: Yeah, absolutely. Actually, just touching on that, Karen, you mentioned the elements, and I don't know if you're aware, but this last week just gone by, although we're in mid-May and sunshine all over the place, there's been several nights of severe frosts which have wiped out large swathes of different vineyards, grapes, and their potential harvest for this year.
1: Really bad news. It is bad news, but we have had, you know, as well as this sunshine, we haven't had a lot of rain. Then we've had a heavy rain.
2: And then
1: some very cold nights.
2: Yeah.
1: So I hadn't realised it had been quite as bad as that at this time.
2: Yeah, there have been many vineyards where they've had to go out lighting bougies, which are the large candles that warm up the vineyard, or putting on their water sprinkler systems to protect the buds from the incoming frost, and others that blow air around, or lots of different methods for warming up the vineyard at night, but all of them require people to be up nighttime monitoring temperatures and getting out there, you know, pretty fast if they have to.
1: Yeah, and well done to all of them. And therefore, it is a lifestyle and a passion. You know, this isn't just a job. Whenever you make this kind of commitment, and we know that many have done so. And with the events that you're actually hosting, people are going to get a chance to taste Sussex wines.
2: Yeah.
1: So take us to our first event.
2: Fine.
1: We're motoring off. We're on a little coach journey into the countryside. What are we going to first?
2: Okay. Well, all of the events actually are in Lewes. So over the week between the 8th and the 13th of June, there are a total array of different kinds of things going on, from films to a book launch to a very high-end dinner with Dermot Sugru from Sugru South Downs. And then there is the focal point, which is the master the master tasting, and that's on Saturday at All Saints Church in Lewes. The grand tasting, I should call it, rather.
1: Well,
2: the master tasting.
1: Grand masters or all.
2: Well, master, there will be a master of wine in residence for part of the week as well. That's Mike Best, who will be along at the film night, which is at Lewes Depot. So the grand tasting is £5. So it suits everybody in terms of pricing. And for that, you get a branded glass as well to take home with you. There are three time slots, and the first one certainly still has tickets available, which is at midday, 12 o'clock, which will also see the opening by the Mayor of Lewes at 12.
1: Wow. Okay. Well, they're certainly very grand then for having the mayor and everything going to open this up. So it really kicks off from Monday, the 8th of June, and then the events are running all the way through that week of varying types, if you like, as you've just said. And what could, you know, it's easy as well, because then we can hop on a train or you can get a bus to Lewes.
2: Exactly.
1: So, you know, that's lovely. So then we're, you know, being responsible as well too, because we can enjoy our wines and know that we can use public transport to get in and out of Lewes. And it's such a gorgeous place as well too. Which wines that we're going to be tasting are particularly exciting for you with your knowledge, Kate?
2: Yeah. Okay, well, there are at the Grand Tasting 16 different producers, and I've been lucky enough to have a sneak peek at some of the wines they're bringing along with them. The first one I've picked out is the Stopham Estate Pinot Gris, which is their flagship wine at Stopham. And I think it's a really good example of what great quality still wines we're producing here in Sussex. If you don't know it, Stopham is over towards Pulborough, and they specialise in still wines. Then we've got Dermot Sugrue, who has Sugrue South Downs, and he's made a Rosé Ex Machina 2018, a sparkling rosé from a standout vintage. I don't know if you remember back to the hazy days of 2018, but I think that was a real turning point in Vineyard's ability to produce an outstanding vintage, and then since then we've had a lot more consistency, but that is from one of our absolute trailblazers in modern winemaking, Dermot Sugrue. Then we've got Wildwood Vineyard Barrel Aged Bacchus non-vintage. Wildwood is in Tunbridge Wells. You couldn't really have an English wine tasting without a Bacchus. Bacchus
1: is for sure.
2: Not only the Roman god of wine, but also one of the most planted still wines or still varieties here. And then, also from Wildwood, I just love the name of this, Thieving Badger Regent. I imagine that over the years they must have had an experience with badgers eating all the grapes.
1: But isn't that lovely? Isn't that lovely, though?
2: Yeah, I mean, don't remember tasting Regent grape variety before. Yeah. So it's a black grape, so that will be a red wine. And, you know, something very different to be able to have a taste of. And then the last one, because it's my absolute favourite wine, is 100% Chardonnay Blanc de Blanc non-vintage from Mountfield Winery in Robertsbridge, which has had 8 years on the lees, which means that it's had 8 years in the bottle, absorbing all of the flavours of the yeast, which has died in the bottle, which is a good thing, not a bad thing. We like dead yeast. And I expect that to be an outstanding wine.
1: Oh, I want you to write that one down for me there, Kate, because you were just now, your little face was shining brightly when you mentioned that. Are all these wines readily available?
2: Well, they will be on the day. They will be on the day. I mean, all of them sell their wines through different stockists. So, you know, some may be available at supermarkets. Most would be available at small local independent wine shops. In and near the area where they're produced, but it really depends on the size of the producer as to how far afield they manage to get their wines sold.
1: Well, I mean, you've mentioned some, you know, vineyards that I hadn't heard of before. Like, I didn't really know so well. But, of course, then you've also got Rathfinny, and you've got Aulborn, you've got Whiston, some of the ones that we do and Nutbourne that we're more familiar with. And very fine wines from them as well are going to be there. And, of course, then you've got independent wine shops who are supporting you that week as well.
2: That's
1: too.
2: Right.
1: So they'll be probably giving some really good window displays and making sure that they are able to recommend English wines. And participating restaurants as well. Catch and Tales, no stranger to the Radio Reverb studio. So I'm delighted they're involved. Dill, Number 34 and many others to name but a few. And, of course, you've got Dermot with that wonderful dinner evening, the gala dinner on Wednesday the 10th of June.
2: That's
1: it's just
2: right.
1: amazing. With this kind of week running, why is it so important that there is a focus week?
2: Well, I think the original idea was that it would coincide with English Wine Week, but actually, because vineyards are already doing some events of their own during that week, it seemed better to bring it forward a little bit. So it's 2 weeks before English Wine Week, but, you know, sort of giving a nod to the fact that that's coming shortly afterwards.
1: Well, I mean, I think you're giving a taster. You're doing the you're the warm-up act,
2: exactly.
1: really, and getting us all in the
2: I
1: mood,
2: like that.
1: Which is wonderful.
2: Yeah.
1: And the fact that we can start in June. So we have the Brighton Festival in May. Then we've got this lovely Woodlands Wine Festival going on in the week of June. And do remember, listeners, that it kicks off with a launch on Monday the 8th of June, but the main events are running through then until Saturday the 13th of June. And if you would like more information, then you can go to www.winelands.co.uk, and that's the best way for getting tickets, I
2: take it,
1: Kate.
2: That's right, yeah, and you can find out more and see what's going on our Instagram, Winelands Lewis.
1: Wonderful. One of the events, the tickets are sold out, but
2: that's
1: if
2: right.
1: you are a fan of Ollie Smith, he's got his new book coming out, Death by Noir, and you can just imagine the tickets have gone out for that. But his book will be out in June, and I think look out for that, because he's a local lad here, and we love him on the television. He's just fantastic. Well, Kate Rumley, thank you so much for coming in and telling us about this event and about some of the wines that we can look forward to, and sharing your favourite, slipping you a bit of paper there so you can write the one down that you recommended. But you're going to stay in the studio.
2: I am,
1: because it's all about cocktails, and we're going to have conscious cocktails. What is a conscious cocktail? Well, we're going to find out more about that. But first of all, let's have another tune here on the Food and Drink Show on Radio Reverb. My name is Karen Morton.

0: John Mayer. Oh, he's one of my favourites. I just love his voice. And here he is on the Food and Drink Show. And also here in the studio, Kate Rumney is staying from, of course, Winelands, because we're going to have a tasting in just a moment. There's no way Kate was going to leave the studio. And I don't blame her, because I'm really excited about it as well. And I'm going to welcome now Sally Hawkins, who is going to introduce us to her cocktails. But there's something a little bit special and different. And the name of her company is Conscious Cocktails, or should I say Conscious Cocktail Company.
1: Company, yes.
0: The company, yes. Sally, welcome to the Food and Drink Show.
1: Thank you very much.
0: So tell us, what makes your... Now, first of all, for the listeners who can't see, they're cocktails in a can, and this is perfect for summer. What made you come up with the idea for producing cocktails in a can?
1: Well, these are RTDs, ready to drinks, and they've exploded on the market. And I've always been into cocktails, mixology, and then I was all tasting these cans and being very dissatisfied. The quality and, well, they're just the quality and the feel of them and the afterfeel of them wasn't up to standard. And so I wanted to create something that was different, a bit of an industry challenger. So I came up with this idea because I love foraging. I love the countryside, always have done. And I thought, why can't we work with Mother Nature to produce some outstanding cocktails that really align with the countryside? And so Conscious Cocktail Company evolved from basically things you could find in your hedgerows, your meadows, and your beautiful English gardens. And I want to be very wholesome with this as well, very transparent, very wholesome. So money goes back to the Sussex Wildlife Trust. Sale of every can to help with the rewilding, protecting the ecosystem. And really, it's the strap line of the company is raise your consciousness, raise our cans, because it's really thinking when I walk into the countryside and the hedgerows, I can see rose hips and honeysuckles and blackberries and wild strawberries. It's out there. Mother Nature provides, and just tune in with Mother Nature and protect it and appreciate it. So I want to do something wholesome. Conscious Cocktails is there to enjoy premium quality artisan spirits, Sussex-based wine as well. And so it's very Sussex-centric, very South Coast, and English provenance was a key thing for that as well.
0: Well, you know, that is lovely. And I'm just imagining you going off the big basket and doing your foraging. But is that, you know, there must have been some experimenting that you had to do to kind of get it just right. So take us on the journey with you from the idea to actually experimenting to get the cocktails that you have.
1: Wow, that was a journey. And, you know, as all journeys, you know, it's bumpy at times. So the concept was there, and I have this uncanny knack of being able to write recipes in my head for cocktails and taste them. So I had this idea of exactly what I wanted, and I thought, right, this needs to be this, this and this, based on sort of the foraging and what I love and those tastes that I could feel. And then I found a research and development company that aligned with my values, and spent a while going through and literally doing so, like 0.1 change in lemon balm and just nailing those recipes. And also with the packaging, which you can't see, it's very much I wanted the feel of when you look at the can, you are literally embracing nature. And it's textural, it's really that sort of Darwin botanical look. And the use of wildlife was very important to me as well, because we need to support our birds, bees and butterflies. So it was eventually, I absolutely nailed the recipe. The labels were designed, and then I had to find a canner. So the contract canning is done in London, and all the ingredients shipped to the contract canner, and they pop it in these wonderful cans for me.
0: Well, one of the things, I've got a can here in my hand, and, you know, they are beautifully designed. You've literally brought the hedgerow onto the can. I've got rose hips and I've got all sorts of berries, and they're beautiful. I'm holding the hedgerow martini here in my hand at the moment. Beautiful logo, and it's delicate and very feminine as well too, and it's very tactile, the tin, whenever you're feeling the berries. So it's very, very pretty. So, you know, you've got an idea of what as well is going into your can, and that blend that is going in as well as the alcohol. So Tell me now the cans that you've actually launched. Introduce us your menu.
1: Would you like to do a little tasting while we do this?
0: I think that's a great idea.
1: Then you can actually taste the flavours.
0: Yes.
1: So I'm going to start you. There's little triplets. They're all very different personalities. And I do like to think it's brunch, lunch and dinner. You've covered the whole day. And I'll say why in a moment. So we're going to start with the brunch time, which is Wild Spritz. And this is English wine, English Bacchus grape from Sussex. Combined with strawberry juice, organic rose and pink elderflower. It is absolutely delightful. It's like Darcy in a glass for me, and it's almost guilt-free drinking because it's only 52 calories. So
0: we like that.
1: It is. There we go.
0: And there's butterflies on that.
1: So
0: the artwork is beautiful.
1: Now, there's a story behind the butterfly. I was choosing the butterfly.
0: Thank you.
1: And I was thinking, what butterfly is the iconic look for the Wild Spritz? And do you know the butterfly? Little test here.
2: Oh. Peacock?
1: Yes, peacock.
0: Peacock.
1: And I was in Southampton with one of my friends. And I was like, I don't know which butterfly to choose. And this peacock butterfly flew past my shoulder, landed on the pavement in front of me and just fluttered there. I was like, that's it.
0: Wow.
1: It is the peacock butterfly. Mm. And I'm also wearing the peacock butterfly dress, which is there.
0: Yes, and I have to say, now Sally is literally modelling her business in the most beautiful pink and soft greens and all the wildlife on there. Now, when I'm tasting this spritz, what is so lovely is it's not overly sweet. It's quite dry.
1: Yes.
0: So it's very refreshing, but it is dry on the tongue. And that's quite rare, actually, isn't it, Kate, to get a new can?
1: Yes.
0: First impressions?
2: Love it.
1: Yes, yeah. I don't use any synthetics. I hate sugar. Refined sugars. So for me, it has to be sort of that not too sweet, Moorish is the word I would give to this. And unfortunately, there's a bit of a disadvantage with this one. When you drink one can, you have to open another.
0: Oh, wow.
1: I know. I'm sorry I had to say that.
0: What can I say? But lovely. And for this time of year as well, too, having a spritz, how nice. And if you're going having picnics as well, too, that's lovely.
1: Yeah.
0: Now, just for our listeners, you may all of a sudden have heard some piano, and you'd be absolutely right, because we are broadcasting live at the Open Market on the London Road, and there's now a piano that people can just come along and start tootling away on. Not ideal for live radio, I have to say, but we get skateboards, dogs, singers, dancers, you know, it's live.
1: It's a buzz.
0: It's a definite buzz. Mm. So we started with our spritz, and what is the second cocktail that we're having now?
1: Talking of buzz, this one has the bee on, and this is the Meadow Mojito. And this is probably one of the most challenging ones to make. And when I was in the sort of research phase myself and trying all of the cocktails on the market in cans, they were horrible, absolutely horrible, like Sprite with alcohol and very nasty. So this one, I hope you feel I have captured the freshness of the mint, and you actually little bits of mint floating around there, and fresh citrus, and you'll then notice a kind of like a different taste. So that's lemon balm and meadow sweet. Each cocktail uses two botanicals. So this is the lemon balm and meadow sweet. We know lemon balm's uplifting, it's soothing. And meadow sweet is quite medicinal as well, but has a similar profile to elderflower. So it's kind of got a slight floral note. By the judges, I have to say, these all won Bronze Award in the International London Spirit Competition and London Wine Competition 2 weeks ago. So I was absolutely thrilled.
0: Congratulations.
1: And, thank you so much for a pilot run. It was quite remarkable. And the Meadow Mojito was described by the judges as playful and funky undertones, which I would agree. It is a very playful. It's lunchtime. It's sun. It's uplifting. It's fun.
0: Well, you definitely get the mint coming through on this as well, too. And the flavour is really unique. I have not tasted anything like this, actually. You know, you can get and the lemon balm coming through.
1: Mm.
0: It's so refreshing, and it is so different.
1: Yeah.
0: It really is so different. So I do congratulate you. So between the two now, have you got a favourite, Kate?
2: Well,
1: I'm
2: going to go with the first one, I think, for now, just because I think the first taste sometimes of something new is, you know, when you're not, you're palate hasn't been prepared or marred with anything else.
1: And
2: so
1: you can imagine that. I mean, all of these you can drink straight from the can, but obviously any good mojito is best over crushed ice.
2: Mm.
1: Yeah.
0: No, lovely.
2: Yes,
0: and this is so lovely, and the design is great. So we have got our third cocktail.
1: So the third one is the Hedgerow Martini, and this is a taste of late summer. So you've just tasted early summer with the Wild Spritz, you know, high to summer with the Meadow Mojito, and this is now late summer, early autumn. And you have the blackberries, you have honeysuckle, you have rose hip, little jewels of the hedgerows, all threaded into the Hedgerow Martini, which
0: I'll pass that one over.
1: That's wonderful. Now, this one is the strongest of the three. I like to think it's dinner time because it's 15%. The Meadow Mojito was 11 and the Wild Spritz was 6. So you can see we're going up in ABV. Okay. Now, this I designed so you could have it as a little sipper in front of the fire, like a Negroni or Martini. Or you could have it as a celebratory drink with some gorgeous English sparkling wine. Like a Kir Royale. So it has, it is very sort of complex. It was described by one drinks reviewer as confident and complex, and I quite like that one. So you've got Darcy and Glassy, you've got playful and funky, and you've got confident and complex. So whatever mood you're in.
0: Yeah, no, and again, I mean, I just, the flavours are like nothing I've ever had before, and it's sort of, they're all those undertones. I mean, you're getting just more that it's sitting on the tongue. Now, this one is sweeter, this third one. And it also has, it's sort of a creamier mouthfeel, I think, is probably the way to say it
1: as well. Yes, now this one, the base is an artisan, again, a Sussex artisan gin from Harley House. So shout out to Adam. So I use his artisan gin and his slow gin as my base, and then add the blackberry juice, the black currant, and then the botanicals of the rosehip and the honeysuckle. So it's kind of, it's really nice and complex. It's like tartness, earthiness of the rosehip going through.
0: Well, they're just really delicious, and but as I said, so very different, you know, than to anything else that I have had. And I'm really loving that complexity of flavour that I'm going to enjoy being able to sip. And as you said, I just having that as well too, with over some ice would be very nice. Also, what you've, I'm interested as well too, that when you have chosen these as your launching cocktails, Sally, is that they're the favourites, the spritz, isn't it? You know, the mojito and a martini.
1: Yeah.
0: So, you know, these are, aren't they, what we all love. They're the ones that if you're going to the bar, they're the ones that people are most likely going to be asking for. Was that part of your plan?
1: Yes, that was intentional, because part of launching a new product in the market is there has to be an element of familiarity. People are not going to choose something that they are just unaware of. Otherwise, it's a gamble. So I know I like mojito. Ooh, there's a Meadow Mojito. That sounds interesting. So it's taking a base and say, right, yes, I have the familiarity, yet there's something different about it. And also being a bit of an, I'd like to see, industry challenger, I'm being very transparent. And with my ingredients, it's on the back. What's in it for me is literally what's in the tin. And the industry doesn't have to declare that. So there's other unmentionable RTDs out there who just put flavouring. And you do not know as a consumer what you're consuming. I mean, the food industry has cleansed itself up, but the drink industry has not. And so, you know, I wanted to say, right, let's put the consumer first. Let's have mindful, conscious drinking. Let's say what's in it. And then they can make that choice. So there's a familiarity. There's that confidence. I know what a spritz is. I know what a mojito is. And I know what a martini is. But also there's something a bit different about them.
0: Yeah, and looking at the mojito here, when you've chosen Meadow Sweet, which isn't something that a lot of us are very familiar with, is it, Kate?
2: No.
0: You know, to think about, but also the medicinal properties that are there, very good for the digestion, anti-inflammatory. So, you know, and of course, as we know, with lemon balm as well, which has got very calming effects, again, good for the digestion. When you comes to the Hedgerow Martini, you've got your rosehip in there, again, vitamin C, antioxidants, you know, which is delicious. So, you know, well done on that. Had you always been in the drinks industry?
1: No, I'm actually, I've always been in education. And I was a primary school teacher. And then my current role is a senior lecturer. Well, I've been a senior lecturer the last 19 years. And in fact, I'm leaving being a senior lecturer at the end of this semester.
0: And what are you lecturing in?
1: I lecture at Chichester University and I make teachers. I lecture in primary education, specialising in how to be a teacher, the theory, nuts and bolts, and science and design technology. I love it. I adore it. But this opportunity has come up to really focus on Conscious Cocktails and growing this business. It is a passion. Alcohol is a passion. I also do stand-up comedy, but hey, that's a different thing. so it's merging now and finding a new identity as an entrepreneur rather than always being, you know, an educator. So that's and a mother of two and two gorgeous boys.
0: We have that in common. I've got two boys as well. I love cocktails.
2: Yeah, I've got two girls.
0: And you've got two girls. Well, there we go. We've got lovely families around us. And, you know, what is really nice as well, too, is how exciting this chapter for you going into, as you said, being an entrepreneur and following your passion. And just as Kate was saying there about the wine and getting involved in that just to go harvesting and, you know, getting involved in it for the love of it. And then that love and passion sort of following on from having a career and many other things, but following the passion for that. And the countryside is something also that you have in common. We're talking about Sussex and how wonderful it is and what nature provides for us. And of course, we have to think about the elements as well and how that can affect the flavours in what we're doing. Sally, how do we get hold of your award-winning cocktails in a can?
1: So on the website online, which is consciouscocktailco.com. Also, they're being stocked in Stansted Park Farm Shop and the National Trust stocking them. But I am looking and shouting out for stockists who would like to stock award-winning cocktails anywhere along the South Coast would be wonderful. So looking to kind of, grow and expand, because I only launched last July, so not even a year old yet. So really sort of wanting to grow and get some contracts.
0: And I'm sure, it is a journey that you have to go on. And one of a part of that journey is, I'm no doubt, you're doing markets and getting out to events. That's very important, isn't it, to kind of find out what people are thinking when they're sampling your product. What has the reaction been like so far?
1: Oh, it has been immense. I was doing a festival, a sea shanty festival yesterday, and absolutely wonderful. And there was sea shanties behind me, and then the people are fantastic. And, of course, they have tasters. They adore. And there's always something for everyone. But I have to say, the Hedgerow Martini is always like, oh, I like that one. The response with that one is always a solid, everyone loves it.
0: I would find it really hard to, I mean, the three are so different. And for our listeners, the taste and the complexity in there, each one is so different. And I would find it really hard at the moment to kind of pick a favourite. At this stage of the game, I would say it's probably going to be the Spritz or the Mojito. But do you know what? I think it's just lovely to have the variety, and I think that is really nice. And we really wish you all the very best, because they're delightful. The fact that you are bringing the countryside into the can and you're doing it sustainable, you know, you're conscious of sustainability even.
1: Yes.
0: Yeah, there we go. Sometimes words like that just don't come out right. But so lovely. Sally Hawkins, thank you so much for coming in to introduce us to Conscious Cocktails. We wish you all the very best. And we're going to enjoy now having some more little tastings, aren't we, Kate?
2: I was hoping you'd say that.
1: Yes, we're going to have some more, ladies.
0: And we're going to enjoy that while we listen to some Carole King. And when you listen to this track, I'm sure that there's a TV drama series that springs to mind when you listen to this one.

Okay, well, have you guessed it? Oh, I'm just such a huge fan. I watch repeats all the time. The Gilmore Girls. Oh, have you watched? Oh, I'm getting shaking of heads here in the studio. You have missed out. Where have you been? Under that hedgerow? Honestly, Sally, I think you might have been. Well, you'll have to watch it now. But that's Carol King, one of my all-time favourites. You're listening to The Food and Drink Show with myself, Karen Morton, and normally with Charlotte Hastings, but she's off cooking and she'll tell you more whenever she gets back. I do want to give a little shout out here for an event, the Woodfire Camping and Tail and Hitch Productions. And it's a family-friendly event and everybody's going to get, it's a story cook-along in May half term. So bring your families. It sounds absolutely amazing. It's an hour long cooking and eating. The location is under the archway at Karen Van Serre Outdoor Stage, St. Peter's Church in Brighton. So that's so easy to find. The guidance age is 5+. Not suitable for children under 2 or little babies. And it's audience participation, live fire cooking involving children and their families. So they must be supervised. Okay, show times 12, 2 and 4 p.m. Concession rates for tickets available. And you can see the Brighton Fringe website for more information. And you can get in touch with woodfire.co.uk. So it's all going on in the month of May. Well, a very big thank you to my guest, Sally Hutchins from Conscious Cocktail Company, and also to Kate Rumney representing Winelands and the Festival in Lewis in June. Thank you for listening, and also a big shout out to Kerry from the Ghibli Taste and Tales at Blossoms, and thank you for listening to the Food and Drink Show here on Radio

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2: And I'm Callum French. And in the next hour, we'll be taking you behind the scenes at the 2026 Brighton Festival to meet performers, artists and the people who make it happen.
1: And on today's programme, back to school with a much-loved classic with a contemporary twist. Looking forward to another weekend of open-air performances. Indian music and dance for relaxation and meditation. 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
2: Okay, so let's get things underway. And Midnight Feasts, Cornish Clifftops, and a girl with a temper she can't quite control. Emma Rice's much-loved musical adaptation of Enid Blyton's Mallory Towers is coming to the Theatre Royal from tonight through to Saturday as part of the Brighton Festival. Robin Sinclair, who you may have seen as Amelie in the West End, takes on the lead role of Daryl Rivers, a headstrong and passionate character who is trying to find her place in the world. I caught up with Robin to talk about playing one of Enid Blyton's most beloved characters and why this old story still feels so relevant now.
3: Mallory Towers, here I come.
4: Swing, swing, swing, swing. Everybody start to swing.
5: My name is Robin Sinclair. I am currently playing Daryl Rivers in Emma Rice's adaptation of Mallory Towers. We're touring the country at the minute and really excited to be a part of Brighton Festival.
2: Daryl Rivers is one of Enid Blyton's most beloved characters. Did that feel like a weight of responsibility playing the character, or was it an exciting challenge perhaps?
5: I think maybe both. I think whenever you work on any kind of adaptation, there's definitely a weight of feeling like, oh, people really love these characters. And so there are going to be people who come who have like preconceived notions of what they might be like. But I also think I kind of love going into something knowing, oh, that means that they have a lot of love for this character the same way that I do. Because for every character I play, I always find loads of stuff to love about them. And Daryl is really easy to love. She's super passionate and super warm, very fiery. I didn't read the books much when I was a kid, but I did listen to the first book, the audiobook, the first term. And so that was a really nice way to get to know her character. And she feels pretty faithful. So I think all of those things combined mean that it's actually just a really exciting thing.
2: And on the topic of the character Daryl, I mean, they have a quick temper that she has to learn to control, right? Is that something that you found quite easy to play, or did you have to sort of work a little bit to find like the truth within it?
5: Ooh, I think for me, I found her temper quite tricky at first. I'm not someone who is very quick to anger. I think I'm much quicker to kind of try and make a dreadful joke or even to just go completely quiet if something gets quite uncomfortable. But in some ways, I found it a really lovely challenge because the reasons why she gets angry are always so just. She sees something wrong that's happening, and so she wants to speak up and put it right straight away. And so I think I could really relate to that instinct. And then the other thing was, I loved exploring the fact that it was something about herself that she wished she could change. Like, as sort of sad as that sounds, I think that we all have elements of our personality that we wish we could make different, like with a snap of our fingers. So I really enjoyed the idea of exploring something that maybe felt a bit uncomfortable to me at first, but now feels like, oh, well, I'm just bringing to the fore something that we all have to deal with in some ways, whether it's our temper, whether it's the fact that we eat too much chocolate. That's my thing.
2: Me too. Okay, so this production sets the story both in 2026, but also back in 1947, right? Mm-hmm. How does that dual time frame change how you play the role?
5: Ooh, I think as much as we don't spend so much time with Daryl Rivers' modern day counterpart, I loved thinking about what would happen to someone like her in the modern day setting. you know, whether she'd be getting into fights. We start the play and all of the girls are waiting outside the head teacher's office or the welfare assistant's office. And so you don't quite know who's going where. So yeah, I really liked the idea of thinking about the fact that her modern day counterpart maybe wouldn't be so positive and maybe did get into fights, again, probably for very just reasons. But yeah, it was a really fun thing to explore. And then to take it from that all the way back into the 1940s and to take the same energy, that same temper, that same drive for kind of, you know, moral good things, and to make it into even more bright and excited and passionate and breezy and warm, I suppose. Fun thinking about the two different counterparts and the fact that it all comes from the same place, that fiery passion, but the different ways in which it comes across.
0: The story Mallory Towers is, I guess, probably quite nostalgic for some people, especially with this production being aimed from sort of kids all the way up to adults. Do you feel that in the room at all, where like perhaps there's parents or grandparents introducing this story to their children for the first time?
5: Yeah, for sure. We definitely got it at stage door quite a lot at Bath. We would end up with three generations of people. You'd have the mum with her daughters, who'd also come along with her mum because, you know, grandma had read it to her when she was a kid and now she's introducing it to her little ones now. I think especially with the TV show coming out, we've had a lot of young people come to the audiences like in their little straw hats or in their little boaters. And so you definitely get the sense that there's like a real across-generational appeal of these stories. And I think it's because they're so universal, you know, it's all about friendship and finding your place in the world and wanting to be the best that you can be. And so I think those values and those experiences were true in the 1940s and they're true now as well.
0: It's cool also that, you know, this is a story that stands the test of time. There's still that relatability, even for like younger generations, of the world being so different to it was 60, 70 years ago.
5: Yeah, for sure. I think especially right now, it feels like it can be a really scary world for everyone, but particularly for young people, because everything feels like it's changing so fast. So it feels really great to be a part of a story which very much kind of hones in on just the really basic good parts of humanity, which are helping each other, standing up for one another, speaking up when something's not right. All of those really lovely, hard, but very truthful, simple things.
2: Robin Sinclair, who is performing as Daryl Rivers in Mallory Towers at the Theatre Royal from tonight through to Saturday. And of course, tickets and information is available at brightonfestival.org.
1: You're listening to the Brighton Festival Show on Radio Reverb with Melissa Dennett and Callum French. And No Fit State Circus is wowing the audiences in Brighton with a new show, a world premiere of Carnation. It's a high-octane

0: in Narberth with their show Bianco, and so it was then when we sort of went and watched it, and we were both sort of left the tent being like, oh, we want to do circus, we want to do trapeze. That was when we were 8, but then when we were 13, luckily there was a studio called Circus Bid Bach that opened in our local town.
1: We kind of fell in love with it and just kept training.
0: And then when we were off to uni, we decided to go to National Centre for Circus Arts in London. In our last year, we were auditioning for this show, and we've been helping out with front of housing and volunteering and visiting the last show, Sabotage, that they were performing. Yeah. And so we're very lucky to be able to perform with them as actual performers now. So it's very full circle.
2: Great stuff. Now, the show combines so many different elements. Mm-hmm. So you've got, obviously, the acrobatic work, you've got the trapeze, the high wire, choreography. Mm-hmm. It looks like everybody gets to do a little bit of everything.
1: Mm-hmm. Yeah, everyone kind of is a part of all of the work here. We put the tent up as a crew, we all eat together, we all have our living site, and we all have a big sense of community here. Yeah, and so we all take part in doing our parts to make the show what it is.
2: And you can see the enormous sense of trust that you have in each other, which you have to, because one false move and you're a goner.
1: Yeah, I mean, I think we hold each other a lot, and so it's very beautiful and a very, like, lovely thing to be able to share with all of these people.
3: A bunch of beautiful, beautiful people.
2: Yeah, because you look like you're having a huge amount of fun. Yeah.
1: Oh, it is. It's a lot of fun.
3: It is great.
2: Do you get a chance to go out and party, or is it just focusing on this? Because you've got to be at peak fitness, and you know, your mental capacity to be able to do this has got to be really strong.
1: Yeah, well, I think so. For the last 2 months, we've been in creation for this show, so we've been working pretty hard. But no, we do like to party with all the people that you're holding and supporting and working with. So
2: now, I love the live music element of it as well, because it gives it a real energy, and it looks like you're really feeding off that energy as well.
1: Yeah, there's the composer David Murray, who's incredible. He wrote most of the music.
0: Plays so many different instruments. There's a part in the show which I'm not sure if people can clock, but he's playing the saxophone with a bass underneath of the saxophone. Takes the saxophone off and starts playing the bass. So it's brilliant. It's one of my favourite parts of the show. It's such an honour to also perform to that music. Yeah. I feel so lucky.
2: Do you get a sense of the audience reactions, or are you just completely in your own zone on the stage?
1: No, I think you're never truly alone on stage. It's really nice to have a good audience and for them to also love what you're loving and love what you're doing, and then it's a really lovely relationship to have in that space. Mm-hmm. Yeah,
2: packed out houses as well, which is great. That must be a real buzz for you to be performing every night to the full houses.
1: Yeah, it's been such a good turnout here. Yeah. The Brighton people really know how to give the energy. Yeah, it's been super lovely. Yeah.

0: What a great double out there. They are sisters, twins indeed, Clementine and Grace from No Fit State Circus, talking about Carnation. You'll find that at the Big Top at Black Rock, running through to a Bank Holiday Monday. Tickets and information at brightonfestival.org. And as I was saying there, like, everybody chips in and does something. Yeah, all that racket in the background was actually the rest of the crew, because they got pulled off to have a chat with me, setting it up for the next performance.
1: I mean, it's really cool, isn't it, that they all really work together, and like, it's a labour of love, isn't it? Especially
0: totally.
1: When you have to take the tent to a new location, get everything set up. Probably takes a few days before they even get the stage ready and the lighting and all the rigging and whatnot. I mean, the show is fantastic as well. There's so much going on. There's people climbing up and down towers.
0: Yeah.
1: There's acrobatics, juggling, a slinky, all sorts.
0: Yeah, I wasn't too sure about juggling with a slinky. I thought, well, I can do that.
1: Yeah.
0: Not that I've tried, but yeah.
1: I don't even know if I have a slinky. I haven't seen one in years. Anyway, but yeah, it was such a good show. And like the girls mentioned, like the live music aspect of the show as well really helps sort of navigate the flow of it, and it picks it up at times and slows it back down. I was really, really amazed with it. It was really entertaining.
0: I just really enjoyed it because it was just like high energy escapism.
1: Yeah. For 2 hours, what more can you get?
0: Yeah, totally, totally. So that is Carnation. I still can't figure out the title. Loosely, there's a kind of theme of revolution in it, but I can't figure out how the title fits in at all. But
1: Carnation, reincarnation, maybe? Mm-hmm. Revolution, reincarnate? I don't know.
0: Yeah, you're making this up as you go along.
1: I'm literally just like...
0: But actually, it doesn't matter.

better because it's just very, very, very good fun. So that runs through to Monday. And as we always say, if you think the tickets are sold out on the Brighton Festival website, it's always worth going and having a check with the box office, because sometimes there are releases, sometimes people have bought tickets early and can't necessarily use them. So definitely check in with the Brighton Festival box office. I played this track last week and I really enjoyed it because it's bonkers. This was recommended to me by Slipstream's Mark Johnson. And this is Angelique Kidjo, who played at the weekend, and her take on

0: I'm really liking that. Angela Kidjo and her version of Talking Heads, Once in a Lifetime.
1: Radio Reverb. Brighton Festival.
2: Okay, let's have a look at some listings of what you can get on the last few days of the Brighton Festival. And coming to the Corn Exchange is Dark Noon, and it's Wild West themed, an absurdist, satirical and immersive take on the US frontier era. And that's from the award-winning theatre company Fix and Foxy. Across the street, of course, is Mallory Towers at the Theatre Royal, as you heard with my chat with Robin a little bit earlier. And also in dance, the celebrated Akram Khan Company present their final touring production, which is Thikra, The Night of Remembering, at the Brighton Dome Concert Hall. And that's an all-female cast of contemporary dancers as they imagine an annual gathering of a tribe of women to honour those who came before them through the ceremony, through ceremony and shared remembrance. Also, as we just mentioned, Carnation, No Fit State Circus, still going on last few days of that. Without Walls, which is the series of sort of free outdoor performances curated to celebrate the unique essence of Brighton, and we'll have a bit more about that later. Soft Machines, of course, has been stirring up so much conversation around the city over the past few weeks, which is those big heather structures, I would like to say. I'm not sure, quite sure of the right word there.
0: We've still been unlucky in getting an interview with its creator, and we've got offered an interview this coming Sunday, and it's like, actually, it's all over then. So I'm desperately trying to pin him down so we'll at least have a chat with him for Friday's show for the final weekend.
2: Fingers crossed for that one. There's also a bit of art with an immersive installation and soundscape in the timeline of Infinite Skies by the duo Antonio Jose Guzman and Eva Jankovic. And it features their trademark indigo-dyed patterned textiles. And the work reflects on Brighton Hove's hidden history shaped by slavery, exploring tensions between profit and protest, wealth and abolition. And
0: Where is that? I missed that one completely.
2: That is at the Phoenix Art Space.
0: Thank you.
2: So just down from the level. Also, there's something in New Haven at the BN9 studio. Shush is a sculptural dialogue exploring silence as a charged force. And they're by Isabel Smith and Abigail Norris, and their paired works speak for themselves, resonating with tension, pressure and autonomy without merging practices.
0: And I do have to put in a big push for We Are Warriors, which is in the Cab Run underneath Brighton Station. Have you ever been there in the Cab Run? There have been a few exhibitions in there from time to time, like the Dreamy Place Festival puts an exhibition on there.
2: No, I've not been there, actually. Oh. I've walked past those doors countless times, and sometimes the doors are open and I sort of peek in, but there's always people in like high vis's setting things up, and I don't want to disturb them. So maybe I'll make the venture underground over the next few days.
0: Yeah, well, We Are Warriors is a sound and light installation, and it's based on a project which started off in Bristol, where the group who organised it captured women's voices. They ran some workshops and they talked to women, trans, femme and non-binary people about not having voices, about being silenced or not having a voice at all. And it offered them a chance to say, if you wanted to say something, what would you say? So they captured those voices and they made a kind of choral piece in the darkness where those voices break through. So there's like a sort of singing drone in the background, and you move around, the speakers will be playing these different voices, and everywhere in the pitch black there are twinkling lights, because you're invited to make a little LED light with a battery and stick it up there in remembrance of a woman or trans person or non-binary person who's had their voice silenced.
2: Oh, wow,
0: it's
2: that's
0: fantastic.
2: A really cool concept.
0: It's really good. And people have stayed for ages, and you can sit there and you can just like chill, you can wander around or just do what you want to do in there. And I think it's absolutely, it's quite meditative. It's very relaxing. They're asking for a £4 donation if you go, but I'm sure if you say you haven't got £4, you can't afford it, then I'm sure they'll let you in for nothing or less.
2: And is it literally a case where you walk around in like different areas of the space where like different voices are highlighted over the others?
0: It's like a circular, area with speakers around it. Yeah. And the lights are dotted everywhere. So the lights are on the floor. So if you're walking around, you have to be kind of careful not to crunch on a light. But I thought it was fantastic. I thought it was a great idea, and I really, really enjoyed it. So I definitely recommend that for this weekend. So obviously finishing at the end of the weekend.
2: Very
0: but that,
2: nice.
0: That is We Are Warriors in the Cab Run, which is the old Victorian run under the station. Entrance
2: next
0: in
2: to
0: Trafalgar
2: the
0: Street.
2: Museum, no?
0: Yeah, next to the Toy Museum. Yeah, just after the bridge. Yeah. This is Radio Reverb, and this is the Brighton Festival Show with Melissa Dennett and Callum French.
2: Now, mefil is an Urdu word which translates to a gathering where people come together for a common purpose. Saturday evening sees Brighton's the Mefil Space, and South Asian classical music perform Zero Classical, and they invite audiences to experience the rasa, or emotion, of South Asian classical arts. They'll be performing ragas, which are pieces of Indian classical music often designed to be played at certain times of the day, such as sunrise or sunset. The Methil Space has previously been at the Rose Hill, and now they're creating a relaxed setting where the audience can choose to be seated on rugs and cushions around the stage for two intimate performances at the Dome Studio Theatre. Methil's Ataya Gole spoke with Slipstream's Mark Johnson to tell him more about the event.

0: We spent quite a lot of time working out how we wanted to describe this.
1: Yeah.
0: So it's called Shift Octatonic. And what we're doing this year is we're doing a specially curated mehfil, which means a gathering where music and poetry is performed for a small audience in an intimate setting. Yeah. That's what mehfil means. In this first performance of this new piece, the artistic director of Zero Classical, Jonathan Meyer, he's a sitharist. There's two pieces. There's Shift Octatonic and then Shift Marwa Time at 9 p.m. Talking about trying to express the feeling, the migration of that scale that was made popular in the 20th century, actually by European composers who moved from Persia towards the West and then to South Asia. So you've got Jonathan on the sitar, Robin on the bansuri, William Rees Hoffman on the sarod, Chandra Chakraborty on vocals, Debashish Mukherjee on tabla, and Carmelo Tirado, he's also a tabla player, but he's going to be doing some of this electronics. Yeah. And we're going to have some live Kathak dance as well, choreographed by Amina Kayam. So it's going to be a really vibrant, rich couple of hours.
1: And that first part starts at 6.
0: Yeah.
1: So get there early.
0: You can get there, and then you can go and see Akram Khan, and then you can come back at 9 o'clock. So actually, you could have a whole day of it.
1: Tremendous. The event itself, is it, what's the setup? Is it seated?
0: At the Rose Hill, what we really did was create that sense of that intimate space with a sort of half seated on the floor with rugs. Mm. So I bring my rugs from my home. And then there's also chairs around the edge. And we're transposing that same sort of setup to the studio theatre. So there will be some cabaret seating, but you will also be able to sit down on the rugs, bring a cushion, lie down, you know, feel the music, experience what we call the rasa. And the rasa is the emotion of South Asian classical arts. And, you know, it's really important to be in that physical space yourself. When you're relaxed, you really experience it.
1: If you're not familiar with the piece, this style of music or this culture, I mean, it's a great introduction, isn't it?
0: Yeah, don't feel, I don't really understand the music. I don't know how a rag, what is a rag? You know, I don't understand the tal, which is the beats or the rhythms. I mean, essentially just come, relax, just feel the music, feel the experience. There might be times where some of the dissonance, it might be unsettling even, you know, in a sense, even with jazz, you have that sense of that dissonance as moments, but that coming together of the different artists. South Asian classical music, even this one, Shift Octatonic, yes, it's curated and created by Jonathan as a piece. There will be a lot of space for improvisation within that context. So you'll still get that feeling of improvisation, which is really, really core to South Asian classical music.

0: Methil's Atuya Gorle spoke with Slipstream's Mark Johnson about Saturday's performances, 6 till 8 p.m. and 9 till 11 p.m. at the Dome Studio Theatre, and tickets online at brightonfestival.org.
1: Going to turn the clock back now to the guest artistic director of the Brighton Festival in 2019. So the guest artistic directors were in place from 2009 through to last year. And 2019 was musician Rokia Traore. This is her track, Beautiful Africa.

0: Turning the clock back to 2019 and the guest artistic director of the Brighton Festival, Rokia Traore, with Beautiful Africa. This is the Brighton Festival show on Radio Reverb 97.2 FM with Melita Dennett and Callum French. And if you love free outdoor events, this one is definitely worth a visit. Without Walls is a collection of free performances for all ages, which is now a regular fixture in the Brighton Festival. It takes in dance, music, circus, street theatre and more. It took place in Morscombe last weekend and is at Black Rock this Saturday and Sunday. I spoke with Without Walls' Ralph Kennedy to find out what's coming to Brighton this weekend.
1: So we've got four shows at Black Rock. The first of those is called Stick and Stone, and this is a clown show. It is absolutely hilarious. Two clowns creating a show which actually explores how we are thinking about and living with the natural world. So it's about quite a serious theme. It's about the loss of habitat and the loss of wildlife. But it's done in a way which is intimate, which is extremely funny. And also, as with all good clowning shows, for audience participation. So if that's not something you want, you don't want to be brought onto the stage, maybe don't sit in the front row, as always. Make sure you're towards the back. But it's something which, I think audiences in Brighton are going to respond to really, really well. And it's lovely to see a piece of work which can be so funny and so lyrical explore something which we are also worried about, and do it in a way which doesn't just create alarm, but it makes us really think in a different way about who we are and about the natural world.
0: So I love those kind of responses to creative approaches to tackling serious issues, because you're likely to come away laughing and happy and then ponder and muse and maybe discuss the points that were raised later on.
1: Exactly. And this show does that really, really well. And it's something where I know audience will come away laughing, come away with a big smile on their face, come away thinking. But in this one, also come away with a moment of real tenderness and real intimacy about what they've seen and the way that the artists have thought about our relationship to the natural world.
0: Tell me about Holy Dirt that's also taken place at Black Rock.
1: So Holy Dirt is a physical non-text theatre piece. Two performers, maybe a slightly similar theme to Stick and Stone, although it's a completely different show. It's about how we are working and thinking about what that means to us, to what it does to our relationships, and what we really value in our life outside of work and the exchange we have with the work we do. It's something which is very different. It's a theatre piece. Audiences will sit. Two-hand performance, so it's quite, again, intimate. Moments of humour, moments of surrealism in there. I would actually say it is quite a surreal show. You're not going to go there, watch that and think, okay, this story has presented itself in a really kind of straight narrative arc. There's moments of absurdity in it. So I'd say anyone who likes the sound of that should definitely go along. Expect the unexpected, but something to enjoy.
0: Well, Brighton audiences always like the unexpected anyway. Fragments of Us, this one looks really interesting as well.
1: So this is a theatre and dance piece. It's a collaboration between FUBU Nation, who are a group of break and street dancers from London, and a theatre director and writer called Sonia Hughes. It's a theatre and dance piece which looks at how black men, young black men, are thought about in society, how people respond to their presence in outdoor spaces, in social spaces, and what it means to them. So again, moving between quite an important social issue or something in society and an intimate performance. So there's elements of theatre, elements of fantastic physical breaking and street dance in there. So those two things together, I think, resonate really well. And again, sure, I think the Brighton audiences are really, really going to like.
0: And again, it's one of those things where there is a serious issue behind it, but it's presented in a way that is accessible and it's not hammering home something to you, but it gives you a takeaway.
1: Exactly. And we're always keen in with our Walls. I think it's important when you're producing any performances and those performances are thinking and considering people's identities and their lived experiences, that's done in a way which is sensitive and also is considering what audiences want to see. And when you get that balance between people's lives, high quality performance, humour, sensitivity, intimacy, spectacle, is when something special happens. So we never want to put on work which is kind of instrumental in saying, here's an issue, you have to take this seriously. That's not the role, in my mind, of performance or creative endeavour. It's something different. It's to help us think about how we all live together at the same time in one place, how we share the meanings in our lives. And that's when I think if we do that with humour, with sensitivity, that's when we do it well.
0: And two more events then for that weekend, because it's jam-packed, Kismet Walla and Chair. Chair looks really intriguing. Wasn't that one where members of the community were invited to participate.
1: It's got a community cast in it, and the artist Geraldine Pilgrim is working with that cast at the moment, and they are the performers in the show, and it's something that Geraldine specialises in. It's and that's all her expertise is in participatory theatre, and she does it in a way where you would not know that cast are not professional actors. It's a real skill in the way she approaches that. I won't say too much about the show other than to say it does what it says on the tin. It's about chairs and how important sitting is for us and what happens if we're not able to sit and take a moment in the places where we live and work to sit down and do things. It's really clever. It's an absolute favourite of mine. I know the audience is invited and will absolutely love this. It's really funny, really lyrical.
0: Great. And can you just give us a little teaser for Kismet Waller then as well?
1: Kismet Waller is going to be out for the first time in Brighton on the weekend of Saturday 23rd, Sunday the 24th. So it's premiering in Brighton. We haven't had that show go out anywhere else yet. It's a puppet show based on characters that the puppeteer developed while undertaking research trip in India. Rayan is the name of the puppeteer. I think it's something which is going to speak to that experience, speak to Rayan's lived experience. I think it's going to be very lyrical. It's going to have a lot of character in it and something that younger children will really like. It's definitely a family show, and I think also really good to have family shows in the program.
0: That's Without Walls, Ralph Kennedy. And those events run between 11 a.m. and 5 p.m. on Saturday and Sunday at Black Rock. And you'll find the exact timings at brightonfestival.org. Callum, you had a chat with Tawala Theatre, who do the Fragments of Us piece on the weekend.
2: Yeah, it's a really interesting chat, which you'll hear about soon. But basically, Tawala is the Britain's first black theatre troupe or theatre company, and it's their 40th anniversary this year. So
0: they're
2: coming to do a show called Fragments of Us, and it sort of sets out to answer the question of what it feels like to be a black man or a black boy in the UK today, and to, you know, carry the joy and the struggle and the memory of your family all at once. And yeah, so it was a really interesting chat actually, and the performance is going to be outdoors, and it's involving lots of bits and pieces you'd find on the street, I think, is what he said. So, you know, bits of railings and boxes and all sorts of things. And it's somewhat improvised at parts, but like there is a bit of a story that it follows. And it's all based on like the lived experiences and thoughts of the cast members that are taking part in the performance.
0: Wow, okay.
2: So they had a bit of an original show. And then as they were sort of putting it all together, the cast members sort of added and took away as they saw fit. So yeah, it sounds like a really cool performance. I think they're doing two performances, about 40, 45 minutes long.
0: Yeah.
2: And it's down at the Black Rock this weekend. And hopefully the weather stays nice. It's going to be really hot, actually. So it'd be really good to wander down there. Maybe you can catch it before you go and see Carnation.
0: Oh, there is that as well. And I went up to Moorscombe last weekend for the first weekend of Without Walls. I thought, shall I go, shan't I? And the weather just about held for them on Saturday. And I thought, I'll pop up there on Sunday.
2: Okay.
0: Because the weather's nice. I mean, it was breezy, but it was a lovely sunny day. Such a good vibe. I'm so glad I went. It was amazing. There were four performances again, and I saw three out of the four. So there was Elevate Her, which was a group of young women doing acrobatics and high wire.
2: Awesome.
0: And I really, really, you could see how much they were concentrating and focused.
2: Yeah.
0: And the story behind it was, if women are able to cooperate like that, why can't the rest of the world cooperate like that? So, you know, there was a message behind it. And afterwards, there were all these girls doing acrobatics, little girls doing acrobatics and cartwheels.
2: Oh, really?
0: Afterwards. Yeah,
2: oh, amazing.
0: Which was so sweet. And there was Cobby Taylor, whose set was very, very motivational, very inspiring. And it was rap and hip hop and Afrobeat and storytelling. Really, really high energy. And then Tender Exchange is one of the strangest things I've come across, actually. You were given a wooden heart, carved wooden heart, which had a microphone inside it and a speaker, and it throbbed and pulsated and beat.
2: Really?
0: And there was a circle of about eight, nine, 10 plinths. And what you could do was you record something in your heart, into the heart, and put it on the plinth. And then as you go around, you can hear everybody's stories.
2: Oh, wow. Okay.
0: So some of them were quite sort of, you know, wistful,
2: yeah.
0: Wishing. Mine was a little bit angry. So if you had the angriest one there, it was probably mine. And I just thought the combination of the technology and then using a natural material, I thought it was an absolutely brilliant piece.
2: Yeah, and especially to get like an actual physical feedback out of it as well.
0: Yeah, and so
2: and
0: there
2: the
0: was
2: audio
0: this,
2: as well.
0: Yeah, the sound of heartbeats go all around and then the sound of these voices as you just moved around. And to hold this thing, this wooden heart, and actually feel it pulsating, it was really strange, but I thought absolutely fantastic. So that was Without Walls at Morecambe last weekend. So on the strength of that, I'm definitely, definitely heading down to Black Rock because I think that is going to be absolutely amazing.
3: 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Brighton Festival.
2: Well, if that didn't take your fancy, hopefully some of these will, as the Brighton Dome Studio Theatre continues the takeover across the weekend as young artists, musicians and creatives gather to present their work. On Sunday, Sussex Music Hub-led organisation Create Music, and they present Sounds Like Us, which showcases up-and-coming artistic and musical talent from across the region. A free visual art exhibition will feature photography, painting and multimedia work from young artists, covering themes including identity, community, memory and nature. And in the evening, performers aged 14 to 19 will take to the Studio Theatre stage for an evening of music, poetry and performance. Also on Bank Holiday Monday, sees Brighton-based arts charity Lighthouse's Future Creative Leaders. And that's a collective of young creatives, thinkers and community builders. And they present their event programme. In the afternoon, researcher and cultural strategist Dr. Fez Sibada leads a discussion on inheritance and legacy, imagination and hope. And they're joined by a panel of activists, community leaders, writers, and together with some young voices from Brighton's grassroots creative communities. And that evening, actually, there is jazz and Afrobeat influenced collective Steam Down, and they headline an evening of improvised intergenerational music making alongside local artists and DJs. With also, there's going to be like a gallery of young people's artwork on display. If you're into a bit of sport, on Bank Holiday Monday as well, a record-breaking table tennis open day is taking place at the Brighton Table Tennis Club. It's free to attend from 2 till 7, and it's going to be at the Corn Exchange, and participants of all ages are invited to attempt world record-breaking table tennis challenges and try and make it into the Guinness World Records.
0: Yeah, I actually did an interview with Tim, who set up the Brighton Table Tennis Club earlier on today, which are going to play out on Friday. They actually set the record. We are here in Brighton Open Market, where the studio is, and they set the record about 4 years ago. Somebody else has taken the record,
2: so about
0: the biggest number of people playing ping pong all in one go. So they're going to regain their crown. So we're trying to break the record that somebody else has pinched off of them and take that record back.
2: Yeah, that sounds awesome. What else have we got? Breaking Convention is a high energy hip hop and breakdance show created by dance legend Jonzy D, and that returns to the Brighton for two performances on the 27th of May. And of course, there's all the free installations and bits and pieces all around the city. Go out and explore. It's going to be sunny this weekend.
0: Great.
2: Go and see what's about.
0: Yeah, yeah. And I did an interview earlier as well with one of the participants in Breaking Convention, who has a remarkable story to tell. So going to be hearing more from him on Friday. I want to throw one into the pot, if I may.
2: Go for it.
0: I'm a big lover of classical music. I like all sorts of weird music, but I like classical music as well. Tenebrae, A Celestial Gift. I've seen Tenebrae before at the Brighton Festival, and they are an amazing classical choir. They're going to be doing Allegri's Miserere, which is an absolutely gorgeous piece of music in the setting of All Saints Church in Hove, and it is an absolutely glorious setting for that. That is Saturday night, and I think if you like your classical music and you like your choral music and you want to do something a little bit gorgeous, that is going to be the one for you.
2: Gorgeous.
0: And I went to see as well, talking of classical music, on Sunday, Ode to Believe in Another World, which was a film set to Shostakovich's Symphony No. 10, performed by the Brighton Philharmonic Orchestra. This was absolutely incredible. And it was a film, I'm not entirely sure of the narrative, but it was animation.
2: Okay.
0: And it was dancers who were dressed in kind of cardboard sort of puppet outfits and semi-animated as well.
2: Yeah.
0: And it was telling a kind of loose story of the composer Shostakovich and his hard times with the Stalinist regime. So it takes in the death of Lenin, and it takes in Stalin, all his rivalries with everyone else, and also features the poet and playwright Mayakovsky, and Trotsky makes some appearances as well.
2: Okay.
0: And narrative-wise, I wasn't quite sure I got that, but what I did get was a sense of the optimism that people had when the Tsar was overthrown and the Bolsheviks came in, because people like Mayakovsky were massive supporters of the Bolsheviks, and how a lot of artists were making stuff and then got their collar felt by the state. So they were making work, which is very, very optimistic, you know, and that optimistic wasn't actually based on anything. But that was, Oh to Believe in Another World, one night only on Sunday at Brighton Dome.
2: With a live orchestra,
0: beautiful, which was absolutely fantastic. And I do absolutely love those live soundtracks to film. Mm. So, if you missed that one, I'm really sorry, because it was brilliant.
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0: Let's turn the clock back now to the very first weekend of the Brighton Festival. And AKDK, who played at the Studio Theatre, this is their track, Shared Particles.

0: The mighty AKDK and Shared Particles, who kicked off that first weekend of the Brighton Festival with a stonking gig at the Studio Theatre. Still loads more to come, though, in the festival. The Festival of Ideas is a strand in association with the University of Sussex, which explores current issues such as the environment, women's health and the impact of AI. Dr. Sam Solomon is a teacher and researcher in English and creative writing, and is also a director of the Centre for Sexual Dissidence, which brings together researchers and activists in queer and sexuality studies, exploring contemporary society, culture and politics. Sam's speaking at an event on Sunday called Queering the Archive, Who Gets to Tell Our Stories, which combines a discussion with a chance to get creative and make your own zine. I spoke with Sam to talk about the event and the ways the stories of LGBTQ plus people are collected for posterity or not. People who traditionally collected archives would tend to be probably white, middle or upper class, well-meaning, but often creating in their own image. And a lot of stuff gets lost that way, doesn't it?
1: Absolutely. I think when we think about, I guess I'd say, like big institutional archives, that would absolutely be the case. Insofar as keeping things requires having space, having conditions where things won't get destroyed, having some kind of continuity where when somebody leaves, somebody else takes over. When somebody dies, there's an inheritance, all of those kinds of things. And those are all connected to forms of power and privilege, having those things.
0: There's also what people consider important, or where people consider that there are gaps and don't necessarily notice there are gaps.
1: Yeah, absolutely right. So when you imagine what's important, as you say, what will people need in the future, that is subject to all of the biases and prejudices that anything else is. I would say, of course, there's all sorts of people keeping and collecting things and having personal archives that are not subject to the same prejudices and biases, but whether those things then remain in an accessible form, that's where the institutional power comes in, I think.
0: LGBTQ plus lives obviously are often hidden from history. Some of those stories need decoding because some were written and kept in code. Many lost altogether, or we may read stories through a 21st century lens and put a different interpretation on them to maybe what was in the thought processes and lives of those people in history.
1: That's absolutely right. And this is one of the really interesting and exciting and tricky aspects of doing LGBTQ plus related histories, is the inevitable difference between what a contemporary 21st century person is looking for and the terms that were available to people or that people chose for themselves in other places and times. So there is a degree of stretching yourself away the way you understand the world that's required to engage with materials from other contexts. And that can be an opportunity not just to understand the past better, but also to think about how the present or the future might look different than they do, how the categories we have for ourselves might be different than they are.
0: Have you seen that there's a tipping point in which people who were underrepresented started to see themselves as being part of history? I mean, I'm thinking potentially the 60s and 70s, where you had women's liberation, you had the Black Civil Rights Movement, you had gay liberation movements, and then people maybe started, because they were working collectively, to collectively save this material. Much of it would have been quite ephemeral as well.
1: Yeah, I think there are probably multiple sort of inflection tipping points across history, but certainly in this country, I think the years that you've mentioned and the social movements that you've mentioned are really crucial to social groups of marginalized people thinking about posterity, thinking about keeping their things for the future, identifying the frustration with what they didn't have and wanting to change that for the future. That both is made possible crucially because of the collectivity that you're talking about, but also because certain kinds of printing and making ephemera become easier and more democratized and accessible to people during precisely the middle and late 20th century. Print reproduction technologies that can reach much larger groups of people. So yes, there is this sort of blossoming of printed material, which means just loads and loads more stuff.
0: You're going to be talking about Querying the Archive at the Festival of Ideas in the Brighton Festival. What's going to be happening at that event?
1: Well, this is a collaboration between staff who work at the University of Sussex Library and who work with the legacy collections there, which are basically ephemera that some librarians at some point decided to keep through the 70s, 80s, and 90s, more or less. And they hold a somewhat eclectic range of UK, but also international, but largely UK, LGBTQ plus print objects. And those range from mimeographed or Xeroxed newsletter from a Gay Liberation Front group to a glossy issue of gay news from the early 90s or something like that. So the objects that are there are really varied, but they give us a chance to think about what were some of the things that people made. So my colleagues from the library, Danny and Kylie, will be introducing people to those collections, and I'll have a chance to talk briefly about, because I do some work in print history, about the different ways that people would have made these things. And that will lead us into the second and main part of the program, which will be people making their own zines on site about something that's important to them, and will be led by Aaron James and the producers of A Zine, who have lots of experience leading people in making things. And the idea is to think about, okay, you've seen a bunch of stuff that was people making things, telling their own stories, making them in inventive ways, from the most basic DIY to the most complex professional print objects. And what would you want to make, and who would you want it to be for, and start doing that? And do you want to use some of these historic objects? We can make copies of parts and you can cut them up and collage in, or do you want to go in your own direction? So the idea is obviously zine making, but doing it with a bit of a boost of knowledge of the not so distant past of how people made things.
0: That's Sam Solomon, and Querying the Archive, Who Gets to Tell Our Stories, is on Sunday at 2 p.m. at the Teaching Room in the University of Sussex Library, but that is open to everyone. Tickets and info, as ever, at brightonfestival.org.
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0: Thank you very much to our guests and also to you for your company. We're going to be back on Friday at 5 with another look behind the scenes of the final weekend of the 2026 Brighton Festival. Thanks for listening. See you then. Bye.

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Beyond the Blue, track from Beyond the Blue, Jinx, coming up next. New from Newcastle band Nats, that's K-N-A-T-S. A new track from Nats, Never Gonna Be a Boxer.

Never Gonna Be a Boxer. New from Nuts on the Brighton Beat with John Keane and Radio Reverb. Check out Nuts' album, A Great Day in Newcastle, just released. Up next, new track from Grunwald. Grunwald will be at the Lewis Road Inn in Brighton on the 23rd of May. Shortly after, also, they will be at Bee's Mouth. Plus, keep an ear out, expect Grunwald to make a live appearance here on Radio Reverb next month. That's in June. Let's hear a track from Grunwald, new from Grunwald. The track is Don't Think That's True.

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Grunwald, check out Grunwald at the Lewis Road Inn on the 23rd and live on this programme next month.

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Up next, Ezra Collective, who will be at Love Supreme Festival 2026 very, very soon.

0: Ezra Collective featuring Yasmin Lacey, God Gave Me Feet for Dancing on the Brighton Beat. This is Ottolenghi.
1: I was sat up on the train, staring out the window at the rain. I heard this little lady must have felt the pain. Ask her mum if the blazing sun will ever shine again. I felt ashamed, feel the same, not her mother though. Nah, started to laugh, got her son involved. I mentioned the past like a running joke and told her without all the rain, there's no sun.

Loyal Kana Ottolenghi on the Brighton Beat. Loyal Kana will be at Love Supreme 2026, as will Esperanza Spalding. This is Esperanza Spalding. I know you know.

Jalen Ngonda, That's All I Wanted from You on the Brighton Beat with John Keenan. Before that, Samara Joy, Stardust. And before that, Esperanza Spalding, I Know You Know. This is The War and Treaty. Are You Ready to Love Me?

Moses Boyd, Rye Lane Shuffle. Coming up, Twilight, Maze, Frankie Beverly.

The hour is almost up on the Brighton Beat with John Keenan. 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
2: The one and only DJ Shadow the Sun. Who's ready for the Shadow the Sun?
3: Yeah, y'all, what's good? It's the T-R-A-C, four letter, four dots. And right now, you checking out my man, Shadow.

of Radio Reverb Crew. It's me, the Shadowless Sun, and you're locked in for the next hour. Some different styles of drum and bass. This first one, called A Little Bit by 7.

Taking things a little bit harder straight away this week. Going into Underground by Simon Splice off the Substay EP. No messing around. Maybe a little bit less liquid than usual this week. There'll be a little bit, but not a lot. Hopefully keeping things on a bit more of a bouncy level. And I'll be giving you something to dance to.

even a couple of dance floor tracks later, stuff I wouldn't always play on this show, rarely, but I think they're so good, I don't want to not play them. I'm not going to say they're new, because they ain't, but although there are a couple of exclusives on this week's show, as I've said before, I just like playing stuff I think is good quality. The dance floor tracks, like I say, are coming near the end, but they mix in quite nicely, and one of them I've fallen in love with, definitely. One in the background is Strained by Lex and Silo. And I'm going to get back to mixing, I will drop in every now and then, as I usually do. But stay locked, and I hope you find something you enjoy. If you're not used to drum and bass,

Always doing some great jazzy stuff. Before that, slightly harder was TNT Sounds with Underground. Before that, a slightly more chilled track than I might normally expect from them, called 2010 by Midst. I'm going to go in slightly reverse order. After that Lex and Silo track earlier, there's a really a track I just really, really enjoyed called Reversed by Run Out off the Levitate EP. Another track off that same EP, but by Subwave, was the self-titled Levitate track. And then that's when we started to go a bit more liquidy with Intergalactic Girl by unknown artist. The very prolific unknown artist. Apologies if I sound a bit bunged up, had a sting

Another great track, Tech Noir by Y-Check of the Hazel LP. Smooth production. Still locked into the night shift on the Shadowless Sun, and you're locked into Radio Reverb.

Coming In is one of a couple of tracks tonight that remind me of some of the best TB and K-Lick stuff. I'm just loving that filter.

artists in the background you might have remembered me mentioning earlier. I really like a producer called Promenade, and this is a track of theirs called Rising Stars. Just leaving in the background, it's a track of mine called High Off The Ground. Not sure if I'll release it yet. May or may not be able to get clearance for the sample. But I'm just glad it mixed into a Promenade track. Going back, there was Wavy by Scuff, Crunch Time by Telman Wilson, and Imminence by Miles FM. Really nice good track called Clear Cut by GLM. You're still locked into the Night Shift. You're listening on Radio Reverb 97.2. If not, maybe you're locked in online. Next month, we're probably going to do some extended sets. Maybe put some slightly harder stuff on after the 1 hour mark that maybe I can't always feel like I can put on the radio. So that'll be a little bonus for anyone wants to drop in and check out the Mixcloud page for Radio Reverb. I won't need to talk so much on that extended set part as well. So double bonus for you. We just had Sonar by 30 Hertz. Just to say, there's a track coming in a minute called Tinga by The Garfield. It'll be on the A side of that

slightly more dance floor oriented tunes. Well, they're all dance floor really, but it's a specific style. One coming up is going to be Kept Me From Falling by Mehdi and Amara. I just flicked past it before, but I don't know why, something made me listen to it a bit more the other day, and I've just fallen in love with it. You might not be as keen on it as me, but who knows?

finally got a chance to come back in. I was going to talk a minute ago, but then realised I was going to speak over the top of some tracks I liked. Going back after that track, Tinga by the Garfield, there was Iconoclast by Creek, Perhaps You Dream About by Brain, Cumulative Effect by Exposure, and then that wonderful Kept Me Falling track. And mixing into One More Thing by Nympho. And there was Lose Control by Wilkerson, Camo and Crooked and Meth. Just, I mean, you're not going to go far wrong with production from those guys, are you? Absolute top of the game. Mixing nicely to War by Simon Splice. And Entity by Saxon and Jackson.

I should know. It's by me. In the background, we got good old Dunk. Break the System. Coming up to the end of the show, thought I'd just drop in a few things that are going on at Volks this month. On the 2nd of May, hopefully you'll hear this in time, it's Degs and Friends with Groove Rider, Stamina, Alchemist, Unglued and Chirist. That should be amazing. May 15th, something looks pretty heady, heavy and hardcore, that's what I meant. Snake Pit with Killbox, do our Audio and Ed Rush, and then we'll be playing with N2 and Valkyrie. That is going to be heavy business. Something I'm really interested in, Exit Records on the 16th of May with D-Bridge and SPMC, Fixate in the Tower. Always love D-Bridge. Or DeBridge, depends how you want to say it. And on the 23rd of May, one for the old school crew, there's a Dreamscape official after party with Hixie, Clarkie and Nookie. I used to play a club in Cornwall when Clarkie was always there playing techno. That was awesome.

couple of tracks we're finishing off with are Way We Are by Edit and then Soft Touch by Surplus. One in the Background by Edit. It's the second of those tracks I said tonight reminded me of the old Calyx and TB stuff. So good. Many happy memories for me. But thanks for hanging out with the Night Shift again this month. Don't forget, there's some other great shows on Radio Reverb. You can find their stuff either live on the Mixcloud page. But from me to you, stay safe, be lucky,

0: to another episode of the Albion Roar here on Radio Reverb 97.2 FM, online at radioreverb.com, on DAB, on Smart Speaker, and of course on our podcast. I'm Aidy Packham and we're all going to Wembley in association with Flowers Unlimited. Well then, what a week it's been on Planet Albion. First up, on Saturday, the men's team continued their push for Europe with a comfortable win over an already relegated Wolves side. That led to sitting in seventh place, just 2 points behind Bournemouth, with two games to play, starting with the trip to Leeds on Sunday. Speaking of Sundays, wow, what a moment. Nadine Nordam's 95th minute winner sent the She-Girls to Wembley for the FA Cup final, which will take place on the May the 31st. And also you can see the women in action this Saturday as they close their WSL season against Spurs at the Amex. Also this week, Fabian Hertzler put pen to paper confirming his contract extension through to 2029, which will please many people in this parish. Moving swiftly on, joining me today is, as ever, Alan Wares. We also welcome back Jason Thackeray. And making their debut on the show, it's a very warm welcome to Abby Shepherd. Hello, Abby.
1: Hello.
0: Have you come down yet?
1: No. Absolutely okay. Not.
0: How long do you think it's going to take?
1: I'm not sure. I really don't know. It's, you just think you've got over what happened at the weekend and you can move on, and then a tweet will come out or a new video or another reel or something on social media and you're just back up there screaming and shouting again. Okay. It's immense.
0: Now, Abby, I mean, we didn't do it in the intro. We have got to call you a royal virgin because you are.
2: I'll take
3: sorry
2: it.
3: About that. It's a phrase. It's not personal.
0: Now, you're no stranger to the airwaves. Can you tell us where we can hear your voice?
1: So if you wish to hear my dulcet tones, along with three of my friends, we have a podcast that goes out on YouTube on a Monday night and then on all your usual podcasty places. We are the She Goals. And I am not responsible for the name, but I just think it's immense.
0: Well, can I just point out, because Al's going to hate me for saying this, because I've been trying to infiltrate that into, we've been doing this show for 20 years, and he's like, they will hate that, and you were wrong, Al.
3: I'm happily wrong. Listen, if I think, what was the other thing that someone pointed out? There was a flag of it, the Gultras.
0: Yeah.
1: That's a new one that sort of popped up on me this week. And I was like, oh, I've not heard that one before.
3: Yeah, but that works.
1: Yeah. We've got, so the She Goals were sort of like the first supporters group for the women's team. There are a couple more now. So shout out to Goals Aloud, who are the Samba Band, and the Seagulls over Sussex, who support the men's and women's team. But they do come to all of our away games. It's just a brilliant weekend. Fortunately, all four of us from the podcast were at the game, which was the first time this season. Monday night, you can catch all of us.
3: And the name of the podcast is the She Goals Podcast.
1: It's the She Goals Podcast. That's
3: fantastic.
1: The one.
3: In that case, tell us about your Albion supporting history, because it's kind of at the moment mildly limited because you kind of support someone else, but tell us about who you are and your football-loving history.
1: Well, I've grown up with football. My parents, when I was growing up, were supporters of Leighton Orient because that's where they were when they met, and so I was imbued with that. And I've living in Sussex all my life. I've known of the Albion there, but they've never really been my first team because, shock horror, I'm not actually a huge fan of the Premiership. I'm a non-league girl and I support Eastbourne Borough. And we shall say no more about their season on this podcast.
0: That's right. We're more than happy to talk about Worthing's season.
1: Thank you.
3: She's only just signed up to be on this show, Aidy. Don't scare her off. Okay, we will not talk about Eastbourne's terrible relegation.
1: No, they really are, yeah.
0: I didn't know they got relegated, actually.
1: Yeah, no, they did.
3: Oh, they went crash, bang, wallop.
1: Yeah. I think three managers in a season.
3: Yeah.
1: I think 40-some players cycled through the doors. Yeah. So, yeah, the least said about that, moving on.
3: The Tottenham Hotspur of the National League South.
1: Yeah, I won't mention that my family are Spurs fans. Let's move on from that as well.
3: Well, you know, aren't you?
4: It is. We have got the Sussex Senior Cup coming up very shortly, and let's not forget that the first goal at the brand new stadium, as it was then, was scored by an Eastbourne Borough player by the name of Gary Hart.
1: Yeah,
3: wasn't that against Eastbourne Borough?
4: No, he's played for Eastbourne Borough.
1: Yeah.
4: I think.
1: Yeah, he played for Borough for a couple of years after he left
3: Brighton.
1: Yeah,
3: but what I mean is the first goal he scored at the Amex was for Brighton against Eastbourne Borough. So, anyway...
4: I was there, mate.
3: I was there.
1: I can feel us all going to a search engine of choice later on.
3: I'll play for Brighton that day. sorry, get back to Eastbourne Borough, bad season. Yeah. But sorry, yes, your rest of your history. Go on, crack on.
1: So, I'm one of those fans that... saw the Lionesses, wanted to go and watch some live football, and looked into who was my local WSL team. And I thought it was, when it came up with Brighton, I thought this is going to be far too expensive for me. And actually, it really, really isn't. The top flight of women's football, you're looking at 10, 15 quid a ticket.
3: Mm-hmm.
1: So I saw that there was a game at the Amex, ironically against Spurs, and we lost. And then when they went back to the Amex, months later, I thought, I'll go and have another go. It was against Everton, and we lost that as well. And that was it. That was my team for the rest of my days.
3: I mean, so far, your football supporting history just seems to be replete with Jonah-isms.
4: Don't go to Wembley.
3: This season is not so bad. So we'll get on to the semi-final in a moment, but give us your overview of how you think this season's gone for the women.
1: This season's gone very, very well. One of the things they needed to do over the summer transfer window that they did very well was to rebuild at the back. We got a new goalkeeper who is going to give me a coronary at some point, the way she plays, but she's absolutely phenomenal. I think she's... this is not, you know, the blue and white stripes talking. I think she's one of the best keepers in the league.
4: Mm-hmm. And Dozie's just been nominated for Save of the Season as well. So
1: And
3: I voted for her Player of the Season.
1: Yeah, and she got the Golden Glove at the WAFCOM and things like that. She's absolutely superb. And then the line that they've built in front of her is fantastic, because that's where we were losing a lot of games last season, was silly passes around in the back and then people nicking goals against us.
3: Yes.
4: Sounds a bit familiar, that, Jason, doesn't it?
5: That sounds extremely
3: familiar. Yeah. It's a bit of a rarity for the men's team. The fact that you can remember all of them, but I do remember, you know, for the women, the goalkeeper just playing it straight to the Liverpool player and knocking it in for the only goal. Because apart from that, Liverpool didn't do anything to win. This was, you know, couple last season. So I take your point.
4: Bagley, wasn't it?
3: Sorry.
4: Like Bagley, I think it was.
3: It was,
4: season.
3: Yeah.
1: Yeah, and it was, she passed it out, I think it was to Guro Bergsvand, who was a very, very solid player, but just for that game, it just went horribly wrong, and I think it was Olivia Smith, just picked the ball up and popped it in. So contrast that game to the one we just watched, it's absolute night and day.
4: Yeah, I mean, it has moved on. I mean, we used to go and watch the girls quite a lot when they were in Lancing. And it was actually growing very naturally there, and it was like the intensities were getting better and better and better, and the team was getting better and better. And we had a few of the girls on the show, didn't we? Like, was it Tammy Wayne? We had
3: Sophie Perry. We had
4: Sophie Perry,
3: not Fran Kirby. We had Danny
1: Bowman,
4: Danny Buick, as he was.
3: Yes,
4: and we had Raph as well.
3: Yeah, and I did manage to interview twice. I interviewed Hope Powell, so. For the show,
4: we've got a history here. So it was interesting. So when they had to leave Lancing because of the plastic pitch and the ground wasn't big enough, it was a bit of a shame, really, because it was you were seeing these bigger teams coming down. You could see, you know, the likes of Man City, which had Jill Scott playing for them at the time. I think Lucy Bronze was still there at the time. It was like you know, these were massive games at the time. So to see the growth that's gone on, and to see where we are now, and to get to Wembley, it's just a massive, massive step, and you know, it's such a feather in the club and in the cap of everybody involved with the club, and like it's the fact that. And

0: women have just got better and better and better. And there's the men's and women's academies. But my next door neighbour's daughter was actually in the women's academy at under 10, so it's absolutely fantastic. So yeah, it's very clearly an investment in the entire community, football at every level.
1: I think probably to praise what Adi was saying here, I think we kind of feel privileged that because, like I said, we went to Lancing on a Sunday morning in front, you know, with 200 other people and watched them grow. I remember going to Wycombe Wanderers to see the Northern versus Southern playoff, and they ended up having to wait then 18 months between their playoff and then the formation of the WSL, of which obviously now Brighton were founder members. It's just they took ages to sort it out, and like I said, there was an 18-month gap between the end of that season and the start, and there was basically an entire season no football. But like I say, I feel kind of, I think the pair of us are saying this, and I don't know about you, Abby, but I kind of feel humbled and privileged to see the growth of what's gone on here. And so obviously the culmination of this being with the semi-final has put Brighton on the map. There's column inches now being written about the women's team, and not just the potential of it, about a certain potential being met. I mean, amongst the rest of the supporters, what's the buzz?
2: Oh, a huge amount of buzz. Huge. It's when we were referencing a Liverpool game earlier. This was last season. The club weren't providing coaches at that point. One of our fans who used to play for Brighton, Joe, she organised a coach, and I think 20 of us went to an away game.
1: Mm-hmm.
2: And sort of sat in the corner of St Helens trying to make as much noise as possible. And this time round, we've got 250 people stood there, two coaches going from Brighton, and we're going into an FA Cup final. Even to, you know, a season and a bit, that is a massive change and big. And the buzz from everybody is incredible.
3: Jason, was this the first time that you've seen St Helens on the telly since Grandstand in 1983?
0: I think it probably is, yes.
1: Well, up and under.
0: I can't remember seeing St Helens on the TV since. But I mean, just as Abby was saying, you guys all know Jack, who goes to every single Brighton.
3: Yeah, yeah.
0: He can't do it every level. I know he was there, but he messaged me to say there were two coaches going up there, and I put the tally on. I could see all these fans in the corner. It's amazing.
1: So obviously what we talk about quite often on this show, Abby, is that, you know, an away day is basically where you jump on a train or a coach with your mates, have a few beers, have a look around the town, and your day is basically ruined by 90 minutes of football. Now, obviously, it was ruined by 20 minutes of football, and then the rest was as they say. So give us your travelogue, give us your day on Sunday. And like I say, I think Sunday, sat by the sound of things, certainly still seems to be happening for you at the moment. And here we are on Tuesday evening. But give us a travelogue, give us your diary of the day.
2: So I was up at 3, left my house at 3:30, got over to the Amex about 4:15, 4:30. Mm-hmm. I always like to add in a bit of extra travel time because they do like to dig up the A27 at random points. And the coaches left at 5, and we made our way up to Liverpool. And the thing, if some of your listeners might not be aware, that not all of the women's games are played at the main stadium. So a lot of people would have anticipated us being Anfield, but we actually, Liverpool women play most of their games out at St Helens,
1: mm-hmm.
2: Which had a rugby game on it the day before. So they actually did really well to get the pitch looking as nice as it did. So we had a very quick stop for refreshments, and then off we went again. Normally we arrived just before the team did, but they picked us this time. And into the stadium, very nice coffee, I have to say. The stewards up at Liverpool and Everton, we find are just lovely. Very, very friendly. Fans are friendly. So it's a nice catch up. And I'm not overly sure what happened between the first whistle and the final whistle. I just remember leaping up and down in excitement with my legs feeling a bit wobbly.
3: I mean, the game as it went, they're calling it one of the classics, actually. Mm. And the second semi-final had lots of late drama in it as well.
2: Yeah.
3: I mean, it, it, it watching the game, it really looked like the team were actually playing the occasion rather than the game in the first half.
1: Certainly, very first 25 so. Minutes, yeah.
3: And I mean, Fran had that chance, Van Kirby had that chance yep. very, very early, which

0: I think she should have actually shot herself because the keeper was just beat her at the near post. Simple.
1: Yep.
0: And then she tried to cross it to, and there's nobody there. But and then we find ourselves 1-0 down, 2-0 down, and a mountain to climb.
2: At the time, Abby, did you actually think when we're 2-0 down, you think, well, this is going to be a day of ruin by 90 minutes of football? I mean, or was it a case of did you stop? You know, was there one of those did you stop believing moments or?
1: There was a moment where I was feeling a bit down because Sunday was my wedding anniversary.
2: Oh.
1: And I actually skipped out on my wife, who does not like football in any way, shape or form. And I went to watch the FA Cup semi-final. And when we were 2-0 down, I did have a think to myself, you've made a mistake here, kid. because going home all happy because we've won is slightly more palatable than going home very miserable because we hadn't. But then as soon as like the first goal went in, I was like, because it was so quick, it was like 90 seconds after they'd scored their second goal. We got a corner. Manuela Venegas, you know, popped it into the goal. And you could see from them that they were ready for this and they were going to fight. It wasn't a we've got a goal, well done, you know, slap on backs. That was a bit of a consolation. It was we've got that, we're going and on we go. And their momentum shifted then. And then they took that into the second half.
2: Yeah. The second half of the first half, you could see it was a bit more even steams. Mm. And it wasn't the sort of like the rabbits in the headlights that you saw. But, I mean, the second half, I mean, just several kinds of wow, wasn't it?
1: Unbelievable. Unbelievable. At both ends of the pitch, I mean, Chia Ndozi made some amazing saves to really keep us in it. I know Kiko got the player of the match, but our keeper was right up there with it as well.
0: Kiko
1: Seike. Yep. She got the player of the match and very well deserved. But you could almost pick half a dozen of the players and say it was that.
0: Mm. I wouldn't say Kiko was the player of the match because she didn't turn up in the first half. In the second half, she was insane. But Maddie Haley as well. Mm. I mean, I've seen her before and she's infuriating at times and she's very good at making the wrong decision. But the last few weeks, it looks like she's actually just improved dramatically.
2: Yeah, it's interesting you say about NFL. You were talking about NFL earlier, Abby. It's because obviously, quite famously, etc., etc.
1: Yeah,
2: she even scored her goal like an NFL player, didn't she?
0: Yeah.
1: And her dad's won the Super Bowl quite a few times.
2: Yes, exactly that.
1: So yeah, you can see that the apple doesn't fall far from the tree. But she's been very good. The whole team seemed to have just clicked at the back end of this season.
0: You don't get a ring winning the FA Cup.
2: Go on, Jason.
0: Go on, Jay.
3: I just wondered if Nick Chapanik told you about his Mystic Meg lottery numbers moment.
2: Go on,
0: wow. No.
3: Pass to Madison Haley. So I was watching the game, but I had the phone open. So I'm scrolling North Stand chat. I'm scrolling Twitter. Look on North Stand chat. Nick Chapanik's just posted on there. I don't think we're using enough of Madison Haley up front. 2 minutes later, she scored.
2: There you go.
0: That's usually me that does that.
2: I texted in amongst our WhatsApp group. I'm thinking, I said, Seike, it looks like she doesn't want to be there. Second half absolutely destroys it. And I think after a while, Benabi, her opposite right back, really didn't want to be there because, well, let's put it this way, there's so many Liverpool fullbacks who are sick of the sight of Brighton Japanese wingers, aren't there?
0: That's very true. Well, we're going to be talking about the other one in a minute. But it's
2: absolutely,
0: like,
2: yeah.
0: But okay, I mean, that talk us through that winning moment, the no damn moment.
1: that was just incredible. We have a running joke this year that Brighton always score when they're furthest away from the fans.
2: Yeah,
1: Everton, everywhere they've scored this season, we've always been at the other end. And there was just a feeling that we were going to get a goal. Marissa Olaslagas had a really good opportunity a minute before. And then as soon as we saw Maisie lining up with that free kick, and there was her and Maisie Simons and Jelena Cankovic, who were sort of discussing backwards and forwards who was going to take it. I kind of knew then that was going to hit the back of the net. I didn't know how it was going to, but I sort of had that feeling that something was going to happen. And then it sort of bounces around, I think, once, and then out to Nadine Nordam, who almost with her first touch, she only came on, I think, 90 minutes. And then 94 minutes, she scores the winner.
0: It's a moment. It's
1: a brilliant
0: moment.
1: Goal as well.

0: game or equalise with the last kick of the game. But yeah, we've beaten Arsenal, beaten Man City. I think we've got a decent result against Chelsea. So whilst City are probably still favourites for the cup, it's far from a given, is it, Andy? Mm.
1: Absolutely. They're my preferred choice of the two because we have beaten them this season. Yeah. We very nearly beat them at their place.
0: Yeah. Yes, that's true.
2: Sounds like the men's team. I mean, the underdog label suits us, and yes. I'm happy with that. Look, we've got to move it on because we've got a lot of other stuff to get through. But no, I just, what are your thoughts on the potential she-girl's nest?
1: Oh, I haven't heard that one before. I like that.
0: Go on then.
1: That's good. I think it's the. I'm hoping you're talking about the new stadium.
2: Yes, I am.
0: Yeah, so am I, actually. Yeah.
1: It's just incredible to have, you know, a team that is willing to invest in not only the team but the fan base and the game as a whole is something, because this is not just we're going to put a stadium up or we're going to repurpose a stadium and put the women in there. This is we are building it from the ground up with the women's team and the women's supporters in mind. And that is revolutionary.
0: I was about to say, this is quite a seismic shift. This has caused waves across the women's football playing world, hasn't it? I mean, this is not just a local thing where we've got to get some planning sorted. This is a planet thumper, isn't it?
1: Absolutely. And there are lots of people in the, you know, even from the women's side who are saying, oh, no, you shouldn't be building your own stadium. You should be building to move into the main stadium. And I think Brighton have been fairly clear as to why they don't feel that's the move at the moment, because it's not set up for the players or the supporters in the women's game. There are it's a different demographic of supporter at the moment. They have different players. They all have different needs. And it is just so refreshing that you've got a club here that is looking into that and looking into the future.
0: So with that in mind, I mean, as supposing if this show was the board, if it were Tony Bloom and Paul Barber here and now, and they asked you specifically, Abby Shepherd, what would you like to see in this stadium? What would you like out of it? What can we do? I mean, if we're talking a genuine, blue sky thinking, what do you want to see personally in this new stadium that, say, isn't either in any other stadiums and certainly isn't in the Amex?
1: For me, it's not one big thing. That's probably not the answer you want.
0: It's whatever it is.
1: Yeah. It's that if you look at the demographic of people at the women's games, there's a lot more kids. Mm-hmm. There are a lot more families. They need to be catered for. You've got parents who are still nursing with children. They need to be catered for. Because you can't sit in your seat and then all of a sudden the baby needs feeding. That needs to be catered for. You've got, you know, kids don't arrive at a game, you know, with a credit card and will buy all the stuff at the concessions. They've got bags of, you know, nappies and this, that and the other. That all needs to be looked at. Toilets need to be different. They're in different quantities. There are so many small things that need to be put together. And as well with the players as well. What I'm very excited for is that they are talking of looking at the playing surface with regards to the female players and looking at the science behind that, because
2: that's revolutionary. That's
1: unbelievable.
2: Massively revolutionary.
0: Well,
2: because we were talking on the show before about the physicality, basically. The fact that the women's body is very different to the men's body. But
0: it's not very different. I mean, walk upright, you know.
2: But the... speak for yourself. you know, it's just... The boot manufacturers and things like that, they're still not moving with the times and designing boots for a lot of the women are still wearing men's boots, which are designed for a different weight bearing.
0: This is something referencing when Malcolm Stewart came on a few weeks ago, and I can't remember exactly what it was he said, and I'd love to have him back for this. He was saying that, you know, say very different. He was saying that from memory, he said that as a general rule, women's hips are slightly wider, therefore the joints are going to be slightly different. So the stresses on the lower body are different to women than they are to men. With men, I think he said it was the knees. With women, there was another part of the leg, and I can't remember what it was, and maybe, I don't know if you've studied this into this.

0: at all. I didn't necessarily realise it was the playing surface, and like I say, certain things like boots and what have you. Is this something that you've ever looked into, Abby?
1: It's not something specifically I've looked into, but as a general broad thing, a vast majority of science and medical research is done on men.
0: Yeah.
1: So as we are now doing, even in general broad medical sciences, we're doing research, they're suddenly realising that things present differently in female bodies than they do in male. Mm-hmm. So if you're thinking that's just general medicine and then look at sports specifically, it's the same thing. All of the studies they're working off are based on men. And now we are having to look at doing things based on women. So we don't actually know if it's the surface, if it's the boots, if it's the size of your hips, if it's this, that and the other, because there are just not enough studies around it for any length of time to sort of be into it. And that's what I think Albion are looking at getting those answers.
2: Because it's not exactly a coincidence that there's more ACL injuries in the female game because of these sort of things. I mean, again, if you want to hear more about that, just go back and listen to the show we did a couple of weeks ago with Malcolm Stewart, because he goes into great detail. But now, Jason, obviously, new stadium. What were your thoughts on that?
3: I think it's brilliant. I think it's tremendously positive. I think, once again, the club is leading not just the country but the continent. I think it's going to be the first women's all-purpose stadium in Europe. Just in the UK. Funnily enough, there's some of the things Abby was talking about. It's got people talking. So my wife's not particularly a football fan, but she was asking me about the ground the other day.
0: Oh, really?
3: She said, why is it going to be separate? I said, well, hopefully they're going to have more women's toilets. They're going to have more family facilities, the same as Abby's saying, because a lot of that press conference that was done by Paul and Tony was about built for her. I think that was the slogan that they were using.
2: Yeah.
3: The one thing I don't know is whether it will allow games, men's and women's first team games, to be played on the same day of the same weekend because of the travel and the terrace or anything. I think it'd be amazing.
0: Highly, highly doubt it. I think that the police just wouldn't allow it.
3: That's the one question I'd have over. So is it going to restrict the fixtures? But then you can go one day and go the next day as well. Why not?
2: It's the same as it would be for, Everton and Liverpool don't play on the same day.
3: Yeah,
0: not quite. I mean, having
2: City and Man United don't play at home on the same day.
0: Having two games in adjacent stadiums. I mean, I'm just thinking something like PSG and Paris FC. Yeah. Their stadiums are literally over the road from each other, but
2: Man City women.
3: You know, if you had a 12:30 kickoff for the men, could you not have a 5 o'clock?
0: Transport won't be able to cope.
2: Even Man City women, I mean, basically their stadium is on the university campus, stadium campus from the old Commonwealth Games. So basically it is on the same site, but it's not specifically built and it's used for many other things. Okay, well, we do need to move on. So you are listening to the Albion Roar here on Radio Reverb 97.2 FM, online at radioreverb.com, on DAB, on Smart Speaker, and of course on our podcast. We are brought to you in association, Alan, with the wonderful Flowers Unlimited.
0: If you really, really want to give someone who love or hate or are ambivalent towards, then do head to 175 to 177 Portland Road, Hove, where you'll find Flowers Unlimited, sponsors of the fabulous Albion Roar. Thank you very much indeed to Dave Costa, the owner, who is sponsoring this show. Flowers, chocolate, champagne, anything that says I love you, thank you very much. 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Up yours, solicitor for this divorce. 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You can go to flowersunlimitedbrighton.co.uk if you really don't want to face them, but you will struggle to tell them about the 20% discount, which you are entitled to if you're a Brighton Hove Albion season ticket holder, and that includes the women's stuff here, Abby. So if ever you need to oblige, if you need to
2: say sorry for your wife to go away,
0: I was about to say, if you need to say sorry to the missus for I'd love to know how you sold this, by the way. No, another time. we're not going to have your domestics online now. So, go to 175 177 Portland Road, Hove, Flowers Unlimited, and thanks to Dave for sponsoring the Albion Roar.
2: And of course, you can help also. 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Talking about community assets, Jason, we haven't gone to the Wolves.
3: No, we haven't. I mean, if we're moving on to Saturday, I'm just...
2: Did you have a nice day, Jay?
3: I'm not quite as sweet. It was such a lovely day. We'll talk about the details, but the sun was out. All my friends were stood outside the pub when we got there. Got to the seats. That's normally when it goes wrong. And in 5 minutes, we're 2-0 up. And I'm just thinking, what's wrong? My blood pressure's normal. My heart rate's not through the roof. I'm not screaming abuse at the referee. I'm just completely relaxed. And it went on from there, really.
2: I mean, if you consider the Wolves game last season, where the way it ended was in a complete and utter farce. I mean, just in case you'd forgotten, Abby, Brighton were 2-0 up with in the 86th minute. Very similar to the Women's FA Cup other semi-final between Chelsea and Man City, where Chelsea were also 2-0 up and didn't win from the 86th minute. 2-0 is a dangerous scoreline, Jay.
3: Well, I got a text from Darren Mackay when we went 2-0 up that went, remember, we were 2-0 up in the 86th minute last season. I was like, well, thanks.
0: Yeah, exactly. Yeah. Well, this is it. We scored those after those first two goals, one on 35 seconds and one about sort of 3 or 4 minutes later. I'm kind of thinking that from 5 minutes through to about 80, I don't think it was a particularly good game of football.
2: No, it was awful.
0: It wasn't good. I thought we started getting complacent. There were bits and pieces of really good moves, and we did probably waste a few chances. I mean, we totally kept Wolves at arm's length for the first half. I mean, they were dreadful, absolutely terrible. As bad as Chelsea were, let's put it that way. And I do enjoy saying that, not because I want to have a downer on Wolves, but to actually sort of stick two fingers up at Chelsea is a good thing. So, yeah, Wolves and Chelsea were just two terrible sides.
2: I mean, in the post-match presser, Wolves boss Rob Edwards described the start by Wolves as despicable. It was despicable.
0: I thought he was talking about a nice hotel as well. They were staying in a nice hotel. And then, I mean, we've been here before, haven't we? If you remember, 13 years ago, I think they were already down. I could be wrong. But in the Championship, we played Wolves on the last day of the season. Sent them down. Their players got roundly booed, including specifically Jamie O'Hara. Whatever happened to him.
2: Yeah, I'm still booing him now.
0: Exactly. And then me and Dan Tester played some music in the North Stand.
2: Yeah, I remember that. And also remember beating them 6-0. And I was hoping for a repeat of that performance, which I mean, who can forget Dennis Undev's wonderful chips? I mean, he loves a chip. He's a proper seagull.
3: Unbelievable finisher.
0: Let's talk you through the goals then, Jace. Because
2: Wolves kicked it off. They lost. We conceded a throw, and this is all in the first 30 seconds. And they still conceded the goal after 45 seconds.
0: It was 35.
3: They lumped it forward. And one of our players, I think it was Minty, had a free header, completely unchallenged. And it was just like one of those headers where you're learning how to header the ball for the first time when you're playing football, where he just headers it completely unchallenged into
2: 50p head.
3: There's no one in front of him.
0: Closing his eyes.
3: And I'm just thinking, he doesn't even know where he's headed that. That's like me headering the ball when I was learning the game. And then we pressed the throw in, won the ball high. Amazing move through, including Mitoma playing a through ball from off the floor and balls in the net.
2: Well, I've described that here as like Mitoma runs at Wolves centrally. He's challenged but managed to squirt a ball out to De Kuyper.
0: Can I just say how good De Kuyper's cross was? I mean, the best ones are the ones that are met for a header that go in, but actually, it was such a delicious cross, Jace.
3: Oh, it was brilliant. And he knew where Hinchelwood was going to be. Hinchelwood's attacking that perfectly. De Kuyper's got really good delivery. I mean, we'll talk about the second goal as well because he took the corner, but his crossing and actually some of his dead balls, De Kuyper are fantastic. If he was a slightly better defender, I think he'd be...
2: I mean, you've got to give a load of credit to De Kuyper for that as well. But, I mean, I'm my favourite thing about this whole that whole move, apart from obviously going in the back of the net, was actually that run from Mitoma, because it's like, he seemed to be playing a lot more centrally at times on Saturday. And the fact that he actually managed to get that ball out to De Kuyper in the first place, because, I mean, he was falling over.
3: I thought he lost it.
2: Yeah. The fact that he managed to just, like, stick out a boot and get it to one of his teammates. I mean, I was absolutely purring over that. And then, you're right, it was an absolute peach of a ball right onto Hinchwood's noggin. And,
0: with the last few games, and we are talking about Hinchwood being in that number 10 role, and I'll ask you about that in a sec, Jace, but we've had a fair few times before where Hinchwood's got in a really good position, and we discussed it last week. You know, it's great that he gets in these positions, but his finishing isn't so great. So, I mean, let's take that a little bit wider then, Jace. What do you reckon to Hinchwood's new role as a number 10? I mean, that's probably what his eighth different role in the last 2 years.
3: Yeah, I think it is. So I'm going to go back a couple of times to the Match of the Day. I'll talk about that in the second goal as well. But they did a graphic of where he played for Brighton using his pitch map, and it is six or seven different positions. It's both fullbacks. It's CDM. It's attacking. It's up front as well. He played up front against Spurs last season, if you remember.
0: Yeah,
2: mm-hmm. Scored twice.
3: Yeah, I think creatively, in the fact that, you know, he can make those runs like he made for the first goal, that number 10 role is potentially made for him. Whether he'll be there permanently with Ruta and Gross, and so one thing we're not lacking is number 10s. But the great thing is then that he can drop off and play in lots of other different positions. Well, I'm talking about his finishing specifically. He's not played up front enough to be a clinical finisher yet.
2: Well, here's the other thing, and we're going to come on to talk about Fabian Hertzler's new contract in a minute, but the fact that Jorginho was in that role most of the season, and he was clearly out of form for large chunks of that, and the fact we're actually seeing him, we're seeing a lot of cameos from him, but it looks like he's got his mojo back, so... If he can continue that, I mean, gun to head, would you start with Georgie or would you start with Jack?
3: I don't see anything wrong with the team that we played against Wolves, even though it wasn't a great game. We won 3-0 in second gear, so I wouldn't necessarily change that. But what I'm saying is we've got very good options, because you're right, Jorginho is now looking a lot happier than he was in the middle of the season.
2: You can say the same about Belabor as well.
3: Yeah. I mean, he's had a roller coaster of a season, but I think there was obviously a personal issue early on when people were moaning about him going to Man United. I don't think that was the cause at all. I think he had family problems.
2: Yeah.
3: His season's been up and down, and that's his typical performance. He'll go from doing something brilliant to something completely mindless.
2: Yeah. Now, let's. I mean, 4 minutes later, we found ourselves 2-0. It's like, and it was game over, but there was a lot to like about it. A, we scored from a corner, which we never do.
3: Yeah.
2: Secondly, it was Dunk's first goal of the season. Did he score last season? Or guess he must.
0: No, someone. I think they said on Match of the Day, his first goal since February 2024.
3: Yeah, it's his first goal of the first goal of the season,
2: which is ridiculous. We've been talking about on the show before about the delivery from set pieces, and it's not always been the greatest, and I think we're all in agreement that Pascal does not take the greatest corner,
0: whereas De Kuyper really does.
2: So De Kuyper got his second assist of the day, and on to the skipper's head, who had a special celebration.
3: Yeah, I mean, all of that. So first of all, Dunk is our 19th different scorer this season, according to stats on North Stand Chapel.
0: In the league.
2: 22nd.
3: In the league.
0: In the league, yeah.
3: 22nd overall.
0: Yeah.
3: Again, I'll go back to Match of the Day and Abby's point earlier about Brighton, Hove and Albion never getting mentioned. They were all discussing the Wolves defending. I think we've looked at that because Wolves have set up in a classic zonal pattern with gaps almost equidistant between their players. You've overloaded the back post. It's the perfect delivery onto Dunk, and Dunk's got himself isolated onto one of their smaller players.
0: We've scored a few goals recently where the ball's been pinged to the back post and then goes straight across. I think the first one against Liverpool, wasn't it? We've got a lot of success from balls going to the back post, because they're quite, if you're not ready for it, they're quite tricky to defend. And I think we've had a little bit of success with that.
3: And then my overriding thought in the celebration at first, I didn't realise he'd done the A for Alfie. I just thought he was going to break the corner flag and send it into row Z of the East End.
2: Which he did.
0: Which he did. So, yeah.
3: That's the biggest corner flag kick I've seen.
0: Yeah. Ever. Usually they ping back into place, don't they? But all we would say is that we join the rest of the club in wishing Alfie all the best in a speed recovery.
2: Absolutely. Absolutely. Okay, well, it was... it all went a little bit flat after that. I mean, Wolves did have chances. They hit the bar. They had a few like Keystone Cops moments in the defence, and actually they hit the post as well. But which the flag went up. I'm not convinced it was offside.
0: I actually thought at the time because oddly enough, I didn't see the flag go up. I just turned to my mate Charlie, who I got to the footy with, and I said, "Well, I'm pretty certain that wouldn't have been given because it was. I'm certain there was an offside." And he said, "Well, the flag did go up, and I didn't see that bit, so I'd have been on the opinion that it would have been. Well, it was given, as Abby said, it was given to go with it."
3: I can tell you exactly what happened. I've watched it back a couple of times. So Huang, who hits the post, is onside.
2: Yeah.
3: But the Wolves' other centre forward, who the cross is aimed towards, is a long way offside. Now, if you're a Wolves fan, you say he ducks out of the way so that he doesn't play the ball, so he's not offside. If you're a Brighton fan and a linesman, you'll say he dummies it because he sells the
0: defense. He ducked out of the way, so he is offside.
2: Are you suggesting you've listened to this show before, Jay? I mean, it's like, we're never myopic.
0: Someone needs to.
2: Never. It's never happened.
0: Yeah.
2: Okay, but one thing that did happen, and this is a big moment, possibly. Is the fact that Kerim Mbeumo went down in tears. It looked like a hamstring injury. He was able to walk off the pitch, but he was definitely very, very upset. Now, I mean, that's pretty much him out for the season. I would guarantee it's at him being out for the season. But is it his World Cup as well?
3: Oh, I hope not. I really want him to play in the World Cup. I mean, I am slightly biased in that I go out regularly on business to Japan and I'd see how many Mbeumo Japan and how many Mbeumo Brighton shirts get sold around Tokyo. And, you know, for him to miss that after all of, you know, they've done a lot of marketing on him, and it's going to be his dream to play in it. So fingers crossed it's just a low-grade tear and he gets back in time.
2: Mm. Yeah, the technology is there to fix these things quicker. But I mean, generally speaking, I mean, a hamstring injury traditionally has always been around 6 weeks.
0: Well, we don't. This is the point. We don't know. None of us are medically qualified. We're not there. We're not part of it. We haven't heard. I mean, we're recording this on the Tuesday evening. We haven't heard one way or the other how he is. And until such time as we do, we'll just have to say, like, you know.
2: On a similar note, there has been news reported from the club today that Diego Gomez, although he's unlikely to be involved between now and the end of the season in the last two games, it looks like he will be available to go to wherever the World Cup is taking place.
0: Yeah, I'm not worried about him going there. I'm worried about him being allowed out again. Yeah. But yeah. I mean, I was actually talking about this with my wife, who like Abby's wife, has zero interest in football. And she was saying, oh, you're doing...
2: Does have a big interest in Prosecco, though.
0: A great interest in Prosecco. But she's saying, yeah, but you've got all the summer, got all this football going on. I'm thinking, well, because of the hype and the nonsense that's gone on around the thing with the ticket prices and the tangerine toddler in charge over there and everything like that, my main thrust of interest is maybe watching a country that's got an Albion player in. And even then, if that Albion player isn't on the pitch at the time, then I'm probably going to lose interest quite rapidly and possibly till the later stages. Now, I know that sounds like a bit of a plastic football thing, but I mean, what is there? Something like 600 games or something in 3 weeks? It's going
2: to
0: be...
2: It is. I don't know why FIFA keep wanting to make this tournament bigger and bigger and bigger. And it's
0: really,
2: like...
0: AD? You really don't know why?
2: Yeah, like, I know exactly why. They're jealous of UEFA and all the money they make from their various competitions. Well, exactly. It's like, and they haven't got the same.
0: Well, they've got clout, but they're now throwing themselves into politics, and that is such a dangerous road to go down. They really shouldn't be doing that. As Paul Hayward said a few years ago when he did the Raw live. He said FIFA only has one purpose, and that is to organise the World Cup. And even this time, they're making a right pig's ear of it. So, yeah.
2: I mean, when it's on, I will have vested interest, and I think that, I mean, and you know, there is a chance that we might end up with another Alexis McAllister, another player playing for the Albion winning the World
0: Absolutely.
2: Cup. But unless it's Holland, I can't see it happening, to be honest. Well,
0: yeah. Anyway, so I think that probably we're going to move on now. I know we've talked about Minte's goal already, so we're very short of time now. So we touched on it last week, and it was speculation at the time. But AD, our manager, Fabian, has decided to stick around.
2: All right, Fabe. Yes, he's...
0: Yeah, Fabe doesn't sound as good as Fab,
2: no,
0: does it?
2: It doesn't sound as good as Fab. No. Yeah, so he's a new deal till 2029. The players have been... are absolutely delighted about it. And actually, I know there's been a lot of discourse about this, Jace, over the last few months or so, particularly after that low period around the Palace game and the Everton game. But it does show a resolute attitude to actually manage to not only come through that with everything intact, but to actually find solutions to the problem.
3: Yeah, no, 100%. I have been a little bit dubious about Hertzler from time to time, particularly during and after the Palace game, but other moments as well. You know, the 7-0 at Forest springs to mind, for example. But you have to remember how young and inexperienced he is. My worry's always been, because his contract was running down, that we were kind of running a sort of football coaching masters for him, and at the end of that, he'd just go off to a bigger club with us having given him all of his experience and his learning. But I think with a new 3-year contract, we're going to see the best of Fabian Hertzler before he goes on to probably, hopefully, still a bigger club, because he'll have made us successful. So that lack of a contract extension, and the fact that he had made mistakes, did have me wondering whether he was the right guy. But I think, you know, he's turned it around. Where I knew I really wanted him to stay was actually the Arsenal game, even though we lost because of what he said about them and how he conducted himself and how he conducted the players over that game.
2: And that had a massive impact on the crowd before the game as well, and the atmosphere at the game.
0: It had a massive impact on football generally, actually. Yeah. I think it woke people up to it. People are thinking, well, there's something about Arsenal, we're not sure what it is. He nails it. And everyone going, yeah.
3: Yes,
0: him. Yeah, yeah, absolutely.
2: Well,
0: that.
2: Well, we're not,
0: listen,
2: we're not
0: AD,
2: talking about
0: I've got to move on to the last thing, because we're only a couple of minutes to go. I want to bring Abby back in here for the last word here. We're at Wembley, May 31st. Give us your, if you have to, impassioned plea, but tell us what it is you'd like to see as a member of the Shegulls. What would you like to see from your fellow Brighton fans? Ahead of May the 31st and on May the 31st?
1: Ahead of May the 31st, get booked, get on the coaches and get to Wembley, and let's make some noise. The girls have said they really enjoy it when we are behind them making some noise with the chants. We need people there to really bring the noise. And then on the 31st, just enjoy the occasion. You know, we've made history. We've got there. We are the underdogs. Let's just go and enjoy the day, and the football will follow.
2: I mean, there are going to be a lot of fans coming out of the woodwork because it's a day at Wembley.
0: Good.
1: Yeah.
2: What can they expect?
1: They can expect some good football. And I think that's what surprises people when they come and watch women's football and they don't think it's going to be good football. It is good football. They care about the game. It's their livelihood. It's their passion. So it'll be a good game. We are the underdogs, but we've got every chance of winning it. It's just a fantastic atmosphere. It's very friendly.
2: And it's a very different atmosphere. I should have phrased the question better, but because it's less partisan and it's more inclusive.
1: Absolutely. It's very inclusive. It's less partisan, but it's, from us particularly, it's about encouraging and supporting our team, not necessarily shouting down the other team and the other supporters. We're there to empower the people wearing blue and white, which I think we're the home team, so I think we're going to be in our home kit. which is good. Don't quote me on that, but I'm fairly sure of everything I've seen.
2: You just quoted
1: yourself. everything I've seen, we are the home team, so we're going to be in our home kit. So the atmosphere is about supporting and encouraging and bigging them up, and being that 12th player to get the game over the line.
2: Yeah. But and on that note, that is all we have time for. So thank you so much to Abby Shepherd. Thank you to Jason Thackeray. Thank you to Alan Wares. I've been Ailey Packham. This has been the Albion Raw on Radio Reverb, 97.2 FM. 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Thanks for listening, and we'll see you all again next week. See ya. Bye.

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3: The feeling, the rhythm, and the swinging feel.

0: yes, yes. Hey ho, how you doing, Brighton? Hope you're in a groove. It's Ears Wide Open. Yeah, yeah, down at the Open Market on London Road. Yeah, buzzing down here. Good to see a bit of life going on. Lots of smiley faces, lots of smiley people. And yeah, let's enjoy the good times in Brighton. Yeah, Ears Wide Open. Great selection of electronica. A bit of jazz, a bit of re-edits, some old folky soul, and the Unusual Suspects.
1: And the swinging feel.

0: yeah. Oh, yeah.
1: I've got to change.
0: We got to change.
1: To carry on.
0: To carry on. Yeah. Just remember, humans, we're all right. Despite the fact what the media tells us, yeah, we're all good. So do the right thing. Always vote with your heart and think the only goodness. Don't let the media bash you down and make you into a demon. Yeah, that track, absolutely nothing to do with that. Ike White, Changing Times. Ike White was that was recorded in San Quentin jail. 1976 got released. Just got a repress for Record Store Day. Changing Times, the title of that and the album. Check it out. You might be able to get a copy for the Record Store Day if you're lucky. Yeah, try and find it somehow. Excellent stuff. Played that when I first came on Ears Wide Open. Yeah, love that track. You're listening to Ears Wide Open. If you like what you hear, go to Mixcloud. All the shows are there, ready for your streamage and shareage. Yeah, let's dig into something brand new. Well, a nice little repress of Jean-Luc Ponty, Savannah. Coming out soon. Keep your eyes out for it. A limited edition 12-incher.

liking that. Jean-Luc Ponty, Savannah. Originally released 1993, but being repressed on a 12-inch Vive la Musique record label.

yeah, loving that Stratus and a track called Fireflies. Next track, going to Timbo. Big love.

Yeah, big love, Tim. R.I.P. Yep, big love to the family. Whew. Ears wide open.

Oh, yeah. That cheers, isn't it? A bit of cosmic lust. We all need a bit of cosmic lust every now and again, don't we? Mass production. Yeah. You're listening to Ears Wide Open. Hope it's enjoying the show. And if you do, go to Mixcloud. They're all there, about 400 shows for streamage. And while I'm here, I just want to say a big thank you to everybody that supported the Reverbathon, those that came down to the Hope and Ruin, those that came down to the studio on the Saturday, and those that threw some money in the pot. 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There is a link there where you can pay us a few shekels to keep us spreading the love. Yeah.

Oh yeah, oh yeah, a bit of squelching going on, love it. This track, Kai Alce, featuring Rico and Caffelli Bandelli. Take a chance, Mr. Fingers, ambient acid dub retouch. Of course it is. You've been listening to Ears Wide Open. Yeah, one more to play. But remember, every week, live down at the Open Market on London Road. 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

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Up next, Ezra Collective, who will be at Love Supreme Festival 2026 very, very soon.

0: Ezra Collective featuring Yasmin Lacey, God Gave Me Feet for Dancing on the Brighton Beat. This is Ottolenghi.
1: I was sat up on the train, staring out the window at the rain. I heard this little lady must have felt the pain. Ask her mum if the blazing sun will ever shine again. I felt ashamed, feel the same, not a mother though. Nah, started to laugh, got a son involved. I mentioned the past like a running joke and told it without all the rain, there's no sun in.

Loyal Kana Ottolenghi on the Brighton Beat. Loyal Kana will be at Love Supreme 2026, as will Esperanza Spalding. This is Esperanza Spalding. I know you know.

Jalen Ngonda, That's All I Wanted from You on the Brighton Beat with John Keenan. Before that, Samara Joy, Stardust. And before that, Esperanza Spalding, I Know You Know. This is The War and Treaty. Are You Ready to Love Me?

Moses Boyd, Rye Lane Shuffle. Coming up, Twilight Maze, Frankie Beverly.

The hour is almost up on the Brighton Beat with John Keenan. 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
3: Good evening. How are you doing? I am Tara Rez, and I'm delighted and looking forward to spending the next hour with you.

0: Well, that is the amazing, beautiful voice of Chrissy Hynde, and that was Promise of Love. And basically, tonight I've actually come round to visit my old bandmate Andy. And yeah, we're making this show with him, and it's funny, we were listening to some Bowie earlier from last week's show, and he mentioned that he loves Bowie, but he likes Iggy more. So therefore, the next song I'm going to play and dedicate to Andy is a song called The News for Andy by Iggy Pop.
1: If your psychologist or therapist think that you need medication, that is a great reason to come to Elevate Psychiatry. We will work with the referral source to come to a consensus diagnosis.

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2: That was the legendary Cramps with The Way I Walk, and obviously Joy Division and Transmission for Andy. And so I'm just hanging out with Andy. We've been in a band together since 1998, would you believe? First in a band called Twisted Corporation, and then we did OG1, and then we did The Jewel. And when we were The Jewel, we actually lived in Brighton, didn't we, Andy? We're doing this club called Orion's Gate. So Brighton is definitely The Jewel's stomping ground. But recently I was playing this song, and this one is off our last official album, Waging War. And this one is called Under the Thumb. Pretty cool tune.

Beautiful bit of music there from The Cure, and To Wish Impossible Things. Well, you know, bit of a crazy world at the moment, isn't it? So we probably are wishing some impossible things at the moment, but let's hope they're possible. Let's have Conquer the World by Cyanide Pills.

Stamp It Out by The Meths, a band that have, a two-piece band that have just taken the world by storm. Really great to see. And this next one is a band that one of my favourite people, Kathleen Riott, is raving about. And this is...

This is End Times Sounds by Andrew Weatherall, and yeah, just absolutely love that tune. And obviously Andrew Weatherall, deeply missed, RIP. Very inspiring musician he is. And if you've just tuned in, you're actually listening to the Tara Rez Show on Radio Reverb. And yeah, we're here for the hour, 8 p.m. till 9 p.m. every Monday. And if you've got any news or views you want to share, please, and new releases or anything you want me to know about, just send all your info to Radio Reverb, and yeah, it will come to me.

Everybody's Dreaming, brilliant tune by Diablo Furs, and I can't believe it. It is, the hour is up, and it's gone quite fast, and all I can do now is say thank you if you've lasted this long. I am Tara Rez, and I look forward to being with you again next Monday. And remember, if you've got any news or new releases you want to share, then please do send them in to Radio Reverb. 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All right, I'm going to leave you with Uncle Joey Ramone, and I will see you later, hopefully.

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0: Yes, yes.
1: Swinging feel.
0: Hey ho, how you doing, Brighton? Oh, you're in the groove? It's Ears Wide Open. Yes, her lovely little pre-record this week. I am deviating, fulfilling the obligation of some post-punk stroke obscurity sounds that are desperate to be aired and shared with you. And yeah, it's Ears Wide Open on Radio Reverb 97.2. Let's hope you enjoy some of these little 7 inches that work for me. I'll start the show with a track from 1981 by a group called Artery. It's the B-side of one of their singles afterwards. It's called Into the Garden.

Yes, yes, very 1980s or early 1980s. Yes, you're listening to an Ears Wide Open post-punk special. And opening the show, we have a group called Artery and a track called Into the Garden, which was on the B-side of the single Afterwards on Armageddon Records. Artery were originally formed in 1978 and a band called The. There's no chronological order of this show, but the next track is going to be by Manicured Noise out of Manchester, and they were one of the reasons why I did this show, because they were formed in 1978. They blew the world apart, well, my little world anyway, between 1978 and 80, and their first single that I purchased was this one, and it's Metronome. You can hear some of that industrial funk stroke crossing over into post-punk.

Yes, yes, yes. You won't hear that many other places, I tell you. That is Manicured Noise and their first single, Metronome, from 1980. You got to bear in mind, when that came out, it was kind of breaking the rules. Obviously influenced by Talking Heads. There's some Bowie in there. And the lead singer and guitarist was Steve Walsh. And really, I thought there was going to be some fantastic things coming to them. But they were short-lived. They kind of petered out fairly quickly after the two more singles, I think, Faith. And then he went solo for Under the Weatherman Guys. You can pick that up on a compilation on Caroline True Records. There's a guy in Manchester that's keeping the faith. The album is called Northern Stories, 1978 to 1980. Hey, that could be my subject on Mastermind, I reckon. Let's roll on with something else, which you won't hear that often. It's a group called Section 25, this track called Girls Don't Count. I think it's a mathematical thing.

Yes, yes. That one is Section 25 with a song called Girls Don't Count. That was from 1980, and Section 25 were formed in Blackpool in 1978. And yes, that was their first single on Factory Records. Yes, you're listening to Ears Wide Open, and it's a post-punk stroke obscurity special. And yes, I hope you're in the groove. This is kind of one of the sides of my style. 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There is a donate button there. We are voluntary. We don't get paid. We have no adverts and we have no playlists. Let's play something from Leeds from a band called The Mekons. This was the second single from them, the first single being Never Been in a Riot. And this song at the time, I can remember it. Every time I went down the Marquee in 1978, they would play this constantly, and I've heard it again recently and blew my mind. Let's have this one. It's Where Were You?

Yes, yes, that's another track from 1980, and that one is on the 4AD label by a group called In Camera. And yes, they were signed to 4AD label. Yeah, that was a track called Fragments of Fear, and off the EP called Four Songs. And yeah, definitely as post-punk stroke was going into the electronic side of things. Yes, a real strange arrangement. I remember going to see them a few times at the ICA, etc. Right, let's roll on. If you need any information on any of the tracks I'm playing, then please get in contact, which is via the website radioreverb.com, and you can go to the homepage for Ears Wide Open. I'm doing a post-punk stroke obscurity special this week, yeah, it's great to have your interaction. Let's roll on with another 7-incher, which I'm so pleased to have. It's from a San Francisco band from 1979. In fact, it's a band called The Units, and they were formed in 1978, and they kind of tried to set the scene as something called synth punk, and this track is called High Pressure Days by The Units.

Yeah, love that. That is The Units from San Francisco, 1979, and a track called High Pressure Days. Let's now hit the masters.

Yes, yes, definitely the Masters. That was a Joy Division and Isolation off of the album Closer on Factory Records. And yes, doesn't it still sound absolutely fantastic? That was 1980. But moving on, post-punk is not just about the time, it's the influences, and this band have all the cliches thrown in and something current. This is Savages and one of their singles, Flying to Berlin.

Yes, something fairly current. That was out a couple of years ago, and that is Savages and a track called Flying to Berlin. And the Savages have a brand new album out. And yes, I was a bit sceptical at the beginning, because when I read about them, they were quoting all the post-punk cliches and the influences. But then I went to see them live a few times, and hey, it works. They're bloody good cliches. Let's roll on with something else, which is fairly new. It's all about a post-punk stroke obscurity skank special. 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Or if you want to get in contact, my Twitter is at Ears Wide, and I will send you a link to where it's at. This next track is by a group called Colder, which is one guy, Mark Nguyen Tan. This is To The Music.

Yes, yes, from 2005. That is Colder, the group, or the producer, and the track is called Tudor Music, but definitely having that post-punk kind of vibe, which I definitely love. 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Let's go with something by a group called The Decorators. It weren't big, but I used to see them a lot in West London. And yes, this track really does it. It's called Strange One.

Absolutely stunning. That is the pop group, and She Is Beyond Good and Evil from 1979 on Radar Records. That's the 12-incher. I heard Melita playing that on one of her post-punk specials, and I hadn't heard that for about 20 years, and when I heard it, it definitely pricked up my ears. Good work, Melita. 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Coming towards the end of the show, this is a post-punk stroke obscurity special, yes, I could not go without playing this group that really blew my mind in 1978. Saw them loads of times and definitely affected me. This is the Gang of Four, and this was one of the records that started it all.